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0: Hello, WRTistas. You're listening to WORT 89.9 FM, Madison, Wisconsin. Welcome back to the Perpetual Notion Machine. I'm your mad scientist host, Wally. With me in the WRT studio is a fellow mad scientist, Jamie Koenig.
1: Hey, thanks so much for having me.
0: You're welcome. I'm good to see you. So Jamie, codename Mental Links, is a PhD candidate in the Sandra Rosenbaum School of Social Work and doing a PhD in social welfare. Her research is on the social safety net for adults with intellectual and developmental disabilities. So she's here to talk about how these systems treat families, the issues we're identifying for research, how health disparities get into play, and what she sees emerging in these strange times for our intellectual and developmental health. So welcome, Jamie.
1: Yeah, thanks for having me. I'm excited to be here.
0: Okay, so you say social safety net. So what does that and what does that mean in regards to people's well-being and their mental health?
1: So the social safety net really, you know, refers to the whole set of policies that exists to help address poor socioeconomic and health outcomes. So we commonly think of policies like SNAP or like food stamps and Medicaid. And so when we're thinking specifically about adults with intellectual and developmental disabilities, some of the biggest programs are like supplemental security income, which is a monthly cash benefit for adults with disabilities, and Medicaid, which is really essential for providing home and community-based services. Because this is on average, you know, we have really poor employment outcomes and low income and high rates of comorbidities in this population.
0: Okay.
1: And these benefits really provide, you know, a stable monthly benefit for people to get by.
0: Excellent. And that probably includes like job placement things and other developmental things that are going to continue to improve the person's life over the course of their adult life too.
1: Yeah. So it can come with referrals to vocational rehab, which can provide job coaches and other job training services. And so when adults with intellectual and developmental disabilities access the safety net, it usually involves interacting with many, many different agencies and coordinating with many agencies, introducing, you know, a fair amount of administrative burden and just difficulties getting necessary supports.
0: I actually have, you know, I have friends and family that I know fall into people that really thrive with these benefits, and especially the ability to receive care and receive what they need to continue their life, because everyone's got something to contribute to the world, and it's all about finding that niche and then seeing how you can continue to improve that situation over time. So what are you seeing for I guess, how did you get into social work in the first place? Like, how did you get into this field?
1: A little bit by accident, honestly. I was, you know, doing my undergraduate degree in economics, and I knew that I wanted to do something in policy and contributing to, you know, public policy for the betterment of society. And I was an overachiever and was about to finish my degree in 3 years, and I was not ready to be an adult. Mm-hmm. So I was like, okay, I need to apply for a master's that I can kind of combine with my undergrad. And it was either public policy or social work. And the thing that drew me to social work over public policy is that social work really emphasizes all levels of intervention. Mm-hmm. It focuses on, you know, these macro questions of how these systems are working, but also pays attention to individual level determinants. Mm-hmm. And that kind of dual focus is what made me choose social work. And then I took a disability studies class while doing my MSW or Masters of Social Work, and just a lot of things clicked that was the area of research that I wanted to go into. I am chronically ill and, you know, identify as disabled, and, you know, seeing these different ways that systems are still leaving people behind and how a lot of discussion about disability policy focuses on like certain disability experiences and leaves out others really just got me interested in learning more and thinking about how policy can better support people.
0: And that's the combination. So when you know more about social work and just how important it is to get the right facts and see what's happening. And then I think more importantly, what's not happening. If you don't understand that layer of it, then you're going to have gaps in policy. And it's a hard time for a lot of social network stuff right now in the United States under this current regime, you know, and it's a lot of gaps to be met. So,
1: and I would say with this part of the safety net specifically, it's not even under this current regime.
0: Sure.
1: The asset limits for supplemental security income, or SSI, haven't been updated since 1979, and they're not pegged to inflation. So if SSI is how you are getting monthly income, you can never have more than $2,000 to your name, or you will get kicked off.
0: Right.
1: And if you try to work, which is what these programs say that they want to encourage, at $65 of income, you start losing 50 cents of your benefit for every dollar you earn. And yes, you will be better off working. And most people who are on SSI do want to work. But if you're reliant on the Medicaid that comes with it for these home and community-based services that allow you to survive, because that can include people to come into your home and help you with activities of daily living, helping you with cooking or bathing, things that you actually cannot do yourself, it's the loss of those benefits that is often really scary and keeps people trapped in poverty.
0: Yeah, they literally can't afford to work, because if they did, if they went to Quick Trip and decided they wanted to get $17 an hour, they would not receive all the other things that come with.
1: And so I'm working on a qualitative project right now where I'm interviewing people about their experiences. And I've talked to more than one person who says that they want to work, but they would have to triple, if not more, what they perceive as their max earning potential to be able to pay for the home and community-based services that keep them alive. Because no private insurance will cover these things.
0: Interesting. A good time to mention that the thoughts and views expressed on the Perpetual Notion Machine do not necessarily reflect those of the staff or board of WRT-FM. And we are not affiliated with any way with Quick Trip, nor do I know their rates and benefits. But I do know this to be a real issue. And then someone who's been through the academic process and was myself, you know, master's student and getting funds back and forth and realizing if you don't have the certain kind of thing that it says you're volunteering, it's a grant or whatever, and you want to get your basic benefits, your SNAP benefits, your food, you're kind of disincentivized to do it. And so it sounds like the policy to help improve the social work is to maybe update the rates to like the new century. That's almost 50 years.
1: Yeah. And there are some bills in Congress right now that I'm blanking on the names of, but that are at least proposing to raise the asset limit to $10,000, which is still not
0: a lot.
1: Great. But is better.
0: Is better. So what are you studying in particular for digging into this?
1: So what do you mean by?
0: Oh, like, I guess, this is your focus area. Is it like, is it really more about the disparities, or I guess, what are you seeing? What are the gaps that you're really seeing in the system beyond what we just mentioned?
1: So there are a few things that my research is focusing on right now. And so one of the things I'm really thinking about is trying to better understand the rate at which adults with intellectual and developmental disabilities even use benefits. Because when we say intellectual and developmental disabilities, I think people have an idea in mind of what that means. But there's a ton of different definitions out there. So there's what's established in the Developmental Disabilities Act. There's what's established by the IDEA Act, which mandates special education. There's different definitions that are used in research. And so when I say adults with intellectual and developmental disabilities, the first question really should often be, who am I actually talking about?
0: What disability do you mean? I mean, that's really vast.
1: Yeah, because you'll look at some academic articles that will say that that's what they're studying, and then they will include, for example, everyone with autism, which is a diagnosis that arises in the developmental period, and you could argue is inherently a developmental disability. But if you look at the language of the Developmental Disabilities Act, which mandates a lot of services for this population, not everyone with autism would meet the standards because they don't have a sufficient level of impairment.
0: Interesting.
1: And so if you're trying to follow the Developmental Disabilities Act definition, you're going to have a much narrower focus than others. And so one of the things I'm thinking a lot about these days is how do we use large data to better understand outcomes for this population, and who are we focused on? Who's being left out of the conversation based with current identification strategies, things like that. Because at like national surveys, nationally representative surveys like the current population study don't ask adults about intellectual or developmental disability diagnoses.
0: Interesting.
1: Which is why when you look at prevalence estimates, you see these really high prevalence estimates for children, and then it drops off in adulthood. The estimate is much lower because we don't, in general, have a great way to identify them.
0: Interesting.
1: So studies will often take advantage of Medicaid administrative data if they can get that and look for certain diagnoses appearing, which, you know, might not meet that standard of the DD Act. But the problem with that is you're then selecting on the people who do need Medicaid. And so
0: are signed up for it.
1: Mm-hmm. And so what percentage of those of people with intellectual and developmental disabilities use Medicaid in adulthood? Can we really be confident if we don't know what the denominator is?
0: And that's, yeah, that's an interesting, especially because, as you would imagine, even getting into these programs and staying current and doing the paperwork for it can be very challenging.
1: Mm-hmm.
0: And something that, you know, I'm a science brain and sometimes I'm filling out the forms for whatever process it is. And I was like, man, if I wasn't good at using computers or I didn't have this sort of proficiency that I had, I probably couldn't do it. So how do you kind of, is there a way that people are encouraging people to kind of identify and seek these services?
1: So there's a lot of agencies and programs that exist to connect people to services, but I mean, there's still always a lot of fear of losing benefits. I think the main way that at least adults with intellectual and developmental disabilities specifically get into these services is the special education system should be planning for transition and preparing them and teaching them about what is available, which can work really well. But even when it does work, there's a huge drop off in service availability from the school system into adulthood.
0: Got you. Shout out to my mom, who's going to be on the air in 2 weeks. This is my first hat trick here on the Perpetual Notion Machine. I'm doing this about 2.5 years, and I've got 3 back-to-back shows. So get ready, folks, plus the Pledge Drive edition coming up. She became a master's, and she had her specialty was in emotional, disturbed, and learning disabled students. So what I'm kind of hearing is very similar to other social mental health issues, that like we have this thing that supports you until you're 18, like when you're in high school.
1: So 21.
0: Okay.
1: You're entitled to a free and appropriate education until 21.
0: Cool. And then once that fades away, so, you know, her job was to help train, you know, get people their GED and train them to have life skills to go out and get jobs and do stuff like that. So is there... people just after 21, that's just sort of like, that's it. You still have your designation. Do you think people are in general like underdiagnosed or just like don't even know that they have these things and try to get it figured out?
1: So I think it really depends, going back to how are we even defining this?
0: Mm-hmm.
1: I think, we've seen, you know, this rise in autism diagnosis in part because it's a huge spectrum and people are missed. But the population that is going to be using these benefits is probably identified earlier in general, because it's a much higher level of support need.
0: Cool. That makes sense. So I definitely think that the general, the gap between what we know, what we don't know, what do you see happening as sad as it is? What do you see happening at the federal level? I guess we'll take a music break here in a minute, but I'm interested to hear like what you see between the different levels of like how we can be effective to help this population and do this training together at like the local level, the state level, the federal level. So stay tuned. We're going to take a quick music break with our man, Elliot Smith, who is a brilliant dude, but also known to have some need for counseling and some need for help in his time. So this is A Question Mark by Elliot Smith. Stay with us.

0: You are listening to the Reflection Notion Machine on WRT FM. We're getting educated about the state of intellectual disabilities in our systems here with Jamie, codenamed Mental Links. She's a PhD candidate in the Sandra Rosenbaum School of Social Work, and we're talking more about the social safety net and what it means to have disability insurance and where that seems to be moving in our world. So tell me a bit about the school you're in. So who is Sandra Rosenbaum?
1: You know, I really should know more about who Sandra Rosenbaum is, but I do know that she was a social worker and her family made a gift in her memory that named the school.
0: Great. Thank you, Rosenbaums. We appreciate
1: you. I mean,
0: you,
1: so. Honestly, like, it is a great school in terms of, like, that endowment has helped create a lot more scholarships for access for graduates, for our master's students, and really improving access to MSWs. And we need more social workers. Social workers are some of the big, the largest group of mental health providers in this country, and we so desperately need more mental health therapists.
0: Oh, that's so good to hear. I'm going to tell my friend who just got his master's in social work that He's doing the work of the world here. Mm-hmm. So yeah, you're sworn to secrecy because obviously you deal with some sensitive information about people's lives in your work. So, but tell me a bit about kind of the qualitative side of how you're digging into this disparity or into the issue.
1: Yeah. So for one of my dissertation papers, I am interviewing adults with intellectual and developmental disabilities about their experiences with supplemental security income and Medicaid. And something that I'm really trying to introduce that is different than previous work is talking to adults with intellectual and developmental disabilities themselves. Mm-hmm. A lot of previous qualitative work has talked to, you know, caregivers or disability professionals in some way. And I think it's important that we talk to the people who are getting the benefits themselves and consider how they perceive their benefits and whether these benefits are actually meeting their needs. And the way that the system is currently designed, they can't understand their benefits. Mm-hmm. And to be honest, I've been studying this for years and I still sometimes read the Social Security website and I'm like, have I been misunderstanding how this works all this time? And I'm not the only academic who studies this that says something very similar, that they're like, I don't think I actually understood the system until I'd been studying it for 7 years or something like that. And so the fact that I can spend all of my time thinking about this and still be like, am I understanding this wrong? Really raises a lot of questions about how we've designed this system.
0: And so on the idea of momentum and where this issue is going, I have to imagine that the federal system is not currently really supporting increasing this, but there are people that are putting legislation forward, like you said. How does Wisconsin do in, do you know, kind of regional stuff at all about how we do around here versus other parts of the world?
1: I think Wisconsin does a much better job than many states. So a lot of states provide a small cash supplement to supplemental security income, and Wisconsin does do that. The max benefit for SSI right now is $974. I could be a few dollars off on that, but upper 900s, and that's what you get per month for your cash, which we know is not enough to live on. But Wisconsin provides a small supplement to that. If you are a parent who receives SSI, you get a supplement as like a caretaker supplement as well. There's the Aging and Disability Resource Centers, which are actually helping me with my research a little bit, that are able to provide a lot of consultation throughout the service, throughout the processes. Medicaid for home and community-based services. So those paid caregivers who might come in and help you with activities of daily living. We have a self-direction option where you can choose who you pay for your caregiver rather than it being assigned to you. We don't have a wait list for home and community-based services and these waiver programs that provide it, which many states do have a wait list. So all in all, Wisconsin is doing better than many states, but there's still a lot of room for improvement. A lot of the confusions that people express in my interviews about how these benefits work are at the state level, you know, through agencies that contract through the state, or not understanding the Medicaid purchase plan. You can purchase Medicaid actually if you're disabled. which provides a way that people can get back to work and keep these services, but still an asset limit higher. So if what I'm saying is confusing you, this is the simple version of what these people are dealing with.
0: You're getting a PhD in it.
1: Yes.
0: Keep on carving. I thought really interesting something you said earlier about the autism rates. And, you know, there's even politics about people saying that different things that we don't think of you autism are very unrelated, poorly scientifically understood things. So that more kind of comes into just like the fact that we're becoming more aware of what it means to be autistic. And, you know, if we're all on the spectrum and then we're learning more about what that means. So it's sort of almost correlating to like our knowledge of the system is increasing, and that increases what it looks like on the ground level. So I guess, how do people get diagnosed? If you're like an adult and you're like, my gosh, I think I might have, I never been diagnosed with intellectual. So people are mostly this, they're diagnosed when they're younger.
1: With intellectual disability, you would almost definitely be diagnosed as a child, okay. But other developmental disabilities like autism, mm-hmm. you could make it to adulthood. And like, we're seeing a lot of adults get diagnosed. And how do you do that? Generally pay a lot of money.
0: Mm-hmm.
1: Insurance doesn't generally cover adult diagnosis because it's not an adult diagnosis. And so I think I looked into it once out of curiosity, and I think I saw that out of pocket, if I wanted to be assessed, it would be about
0: $2,500. That's not a ton of change, yeah.
1: But if you haven't been diagnosed as a child, there's the question of what will a diagnosis get you?
0: Mm-hmm.
1: And if you weren't diagnosed as a child, you're probably not going to qualify for these disability benefits because it is incredibly hard to qualify.
0: Interesting.
1: It's much more, generally when I hear people pursuing an adult diagnosis for autism, it's for their own identity and for their own understanding of themselves, to give themselves answers and peace about not quite feeling like they fit in some way throughout
0: sure.
1: life. So it's, I think, a really valuable thing for many, many people.
0: Yeah, and this resonates. Even just, I think, knowing if you have just the self-awareness and like what is, you know, it's a weird world out there and we're all different. And I think COVID was a wild thing for people that came through it and realized, you know what, I may have been somewhere on the spectrum farther along than I thought this whole time. And having this introspective and having also just the anxiety and all the wildness mm-hmm. of going through that and trying to maintain our social life.
1: This actually like introduces, you know, a lot of people as adults self-diagnosing, especially mm-hmm. with the TikTokification of
0: yeah.
1: mental health things. And I think it's really valuable that people are finding community. But from a research perspective, we're like, what do we do with that?
0: Yeah.
1: Like, if we're trying to recruit people who are autistic, do we, you know, require a clinical diagnosis, knowing that there's a huge barrier to that? But if we allow self-diagnosis, then there's the question of, are they actually autistic? Not to question people's experiences. Mm-hmm. I don't say that to, like, invalidate people's
0: sure.
1: experiences. But just a lot of the information on TikTok about these diagnoses, like ADHD and autism, is not accurate. Or says like, oh, if you're like this, you must be autistic. And that's not true. There's
0: it's
1: a lot
0: too
1: of
0: black and white.
1: It's not that black and white.
0: It's like WebMD. Yeah.
1: Mm-hmm.
0: You're like, you can get any answer you want if you answer the right kind of question.
1: Yeah. According to WebMD, I have been actively dying for the last like 20 years.
0: I've been passively dying for 44 years. And I think an important thing I always want to come back to about all this kind of stuff with disabilities and yourself is just finding a way to be together in community with each other and drop some of the stigmatism or the sense of, and you mentioned almost like the welfare state that people are like, oh, they're just milking something. It's like, but that's really super important to them and that's how they're getting through. And there's other ways to be wealthy besides money too. I mean, that's the thing, having a strong community, having friends, having social networks, and things to do, makes your life rich, when you still have to deal with all the paperwork just to get some veggies. Shout out to the Wisconsin system that if you do get SNAP benefits, you take them to the farmer's market and you get double SNAP benefits. If you have, we call EBT or what we kind of call food stamps, right? It's kind of colloquially, but the current system of that is to take it out to the farmer's market and get it doubled up to, I think, $20 a week. So I love that program when I was in grad school here and on food benefits. All right. Last thought to leave us with before we got to close out.
1: I think my last thought is just, you know, reach out to your representatives and candidates and push them on these issues. There's bills in Congress to improve SSI and how it's serving this population. And it's about time that we update these benefits to be in line with the times.
0: I think we can all agree on that. So, Tammy, if you're listening, support that. You too, Ron. All of our buddies up there in the big house. Well, it's time for our show to end. I've been here in the studio with my friend Jamie Koenig and talking about the social welfare system and how social work and policy can combine to improve the state of people all over the country. So thank you so much for joining me.
1: Yeah, thanks for having me.
0: Awesome. This has been the Perpetual Notion Machine, making sense of the world around us every Thursday from 7 to 7:30 on 89.9 WRT-FM, Madison, Wisconsin. I'm your mad science semi-monthly one of three in a row host, Wally. So let's keep supporting our communities and thinking about what it really means to have a strong sense of a social safety net around us together. So thank you very much. And up next is Radio Literature. Have a great night.
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3: Good evening, everybody. Welcome to another edition of Radio Literature. Let's see. Our guest tonight is a young lady by the name of Rosemary Medrano. And as I was telling her, for some reason, I expected somebody that looked a little bit older than she does. but of course, it doesn't make any sense. But that might have made sense, you know, when I was a child, because I don't remember ever seeing a really young librarian. I suppose they had been young one time. And I didn't mind, you know, them not being young. It's just that I never saw any. But anyway, welcome, Rosemary Medrano, to Radio Literature.
4: Thank you.
3: Have you, well, first of all, something I didn't know about until maybe 20 years ago. I found out that there were managers, supervisors of libraries here in Madison. I just thought you just had a librarian over each one, and then it turned out that some were, and I never really knew whether the managers and supervisors were all librarians as well. So maybe you can clarify this for me. Are you a librarian and a manager, or just one or the other?
4: Yeah, so I guess by education, I'm a librarian, and I worked formerly for Madison Public Library as a librarian, as did a lot of the other managers throughout the system. Some even started as pages and then worked their way up. So yeah, so by trade, I'm a librarian. I am kind of doing work outside of the regular functions of a librarian, but yeah, I still consider myself one.
3: Okay. So, but are you going to be the manager of the new library?
4: Yes.
3: Okay. Okay. So let's see. Now, did you dream of being a librarian when you were, say, 8 years old or 10 years old, or was your journey a slightly different route or a very different route?
4: Yeah, I think it was always an option for me. I enjoyed reading. I enjoyed going to the library. And I had dreams of, you know, I would read this Star Wars magazine that came in the mail that my parents subscribed me to. And something that they talked about was the Lucasfilm Studio Library. And I did dream of that being my career one day. But I had a lot of dreams, as kids do. Really moved away from that as a goal for a while, and then kind of fell back into it.
3: So when you went to college, what did you major in as an undergraduate?
4: In theater.
3: Theater. Okay, good. That's very good. I like that major. Yeah. So When did you decide that you in college that you really wanted to be a librarian, or did that come later?
4: It came later. I graduated with a BA in theater, and then was working in the theater industry in Chicago, and then moved out west to work at a community college, and their theater program closed. And so I was looking for Plan B and found a spot at a public library in their youth services department. And it was something that I could bring a lot of my interests and skills to, and then just kind of grew my career from there.
3: So what was your experience with libraries as a child growing up? Because I remember I didn't have much experience with libraries until I got to, I guess, well, maybe fifth or sixth grade when I started going to the library regularly. Nobody ever took me to the library except one time in elementary school in the fourth grade. Mrs. Robinson took us to the school library one day, and we could each take one book home with us. I got a very thin book. I still remember it was blue, very thin blue book about Abraham Lincoln, and of course I read it in, I don't know, 10 minutes or so, but I couldn't get another one. And then she never took us again. And the thing is, she never asked for the books until one day near the end of school, she said, she asked us to return the books. And then she said, there's still one book missing.
4: Oh, no.
3: And she didn't have a record of who had taken it. And she said it was a book about Abraham Lincoln. And I had misplaced the book. I didn't know where it was. I knew I hadn't returned it. I knew it was at home somewhere. But months and months later, I found it under the, you know, under a cushion in the sofa.
4: Of course.
3: But I didn't say anything. I felt so bad because I loved Mrs. Robinson. I loved her. She was one of my favorite teachers. But I was afraid to say, because I didn't have any money to pay for the book, and my mother didn't have any money to pay for the book, so I never said anything. But anyway, that was the only time I went to the library in the fourth grade, and it was just a little room. I guess there are a lot of books for the space, but that was the only time she took us, and we got one book each. And then, but in the first, second, third grade, no library. Fifth and sixth grades, no library. In fact, mm-hmm. I transferred to a different school, and I never knew whether there was a library in the second elementary school or not, because our teacher never said anything about it and never took us. But that's when I started going to the Hadley Park Library, which in those days, everything was segregated. And as far as I knew, that was the only library, public library, that Black people could go to in Nashville. I think there may have been another one in another part of town where there were a lot of Black people, but I never knew about it. But somehow I just suspected there was another one somewhere, but that was the only one I knew about. But I started going on my own. Nobody took me or suggested that I go or anything. And I remember Mrs. Lockhart, the librarian. I still remember Mrs. Lockhart, and she would talk to me and ask me about the books. So, did you like this book? And then sometimes she'd make a suggestion, but I never took her suggestions. I knew what I was looking for, even in the fifth and sixth grades.
4: That's great.
3: So what was your experience? Oh, and there's one other thing. And then there was no other library except the public library, Hadley Park Public Library. And then when I got to the ninth grade, I was able to go into the junior high school library. It was marvelous, magnificent. I mean, I still remember there's just this giant space with all these thousands of books, but I didn't have a free period, so I couldn't go to the library. But somehow I was able to sneak in for a few minutes because they elected me. I joined the Library Assistance Club, even though I couldn't go in there to assist. and they elected me president of the club.
4: Oh, wow.
3: But anyway, I never got to enjoy the library, but that's the way it was. So what was your experience growing up with the library?
4: Yeah, I remember my elementary school. I went to a parochial school, and they had a library there at school. And we would take, during different class periods, we would go down and we could select books and or to read for fun or to read for class projects. But I do remember very, very specifically going to the library in elementary school, the public library. And it was a bus ride away, or a quick car trip. And but I remember specifically going to look for a book about Langston Hughes for a Black History Month project. And we all, we got randomly selected a person, a historical figure, and then wrote a paper about them. And I remember researching, checking out the books. The librarian helped me find a few and taking them home and writing a paper on it. And then middle school, I went to public school, and unfortunately there was a library, and I believe a librarian, but it was underfunded. And I remember going there one time. I don't even know why. I think my sister maybe did one of her class periods like volunteering in the library, but it was like completely dark inside. But I never went for any class. But fortunately, in high school, the library was open most of the day. You could go to, take your lunch in there. And it was open after school and had a computer lab. So I did spend quite a bit of time there and a lot of time there in college. I loved to go to my university's library and just browse the stacks and then check out stuff about any kind of subject, and a lot of plays too. And I would go to the Harold Washington Library in Chicago and explore their play section too, and just expand my dramatic literature knowledge.
3: What college did you attend?
4: Loyola University in Chicago.
3: Oh, okay. Now see, if you were as old as I am, you may not have been able to go and browse the stacks.
4: Yeah.
3: Because when I was in college, there were a few that were starting to have open stacks, but not many. In most places, whether it was public or private, you had to fill out a slip of paper, go to the card catalog and find what you wanted, fill out a slip of paper or slips of paper, you can get as many as you wanted, and then go to the circulation window or desk or whatever they called it.
4: Then
3: one of the library assistants, and I worked as a library assistant for 2.5 years in college, would take your slips and go up into the stacks and look for your books.
4: Mm-hmm.
3: But you couldn't go up unless you were a library assistant. Mm-hmm. You couldn't go and browse the stacks. I mean, there were reading rooms, but if you wanted to just, as you said, browse the stacks, you couldn't do it.
4: Yeah.
3: Yeah. So, the next question I had was, I'm perceiving that it's probably not a very good, I was going to ask you about your favorite librarian, but I guess you probably didn't interact with many different librarians, did you?
4: Yeah, there wasn't a specific person that stood out to me, but especially at my university, it was very unseen work, and so all the treasures that I found in the stacks, a librarian was responsible for putting them there.
3: Yeah.
4: And so I really appreciate the staff there.
3: Or a library assistant, most likely.
4: Yes.
3: But anyway, yeah. Changing the subject a little bit, what would you say are some qualities of a good librarian?
4: I think it is a job that requires lifelong learning. So you need an interest in that. There's always changes in society that preempt changes in librarianship, such as like the advent of AI now. Mm-hmm. And, or even, with the internet, when it came out, people questioned if it was the end of libraries, but we're still here, possibly stronger than ever. So there's the lifelong learning and also a willingness to change and to adapt and to innovate. And I think specifically for public libraries, it's listening and getting to know the people that come into the library and the larger community around it. And
3: Well, libraries nowadays and librarians and the people who work in libraries have to have to do so many more different things than librarians used to.
4: Yeah.
3: Well, I remember one time I had a money that was sent to me through Western Union. I don't know if you even know what Western Union is.
4: Sure, yeah.
3: Yeah, you know what it is?
4: Aware, kind of, yeah.
3: Okay. And I was having trouble getting the money. And I went to the library, and I knew the people at the library, the Goodman Library, and Kevin, I hope he's still there, unless he's been promoted to something greater. He looked somewhere, and he said, oh, you have to go to this place and do this and that. So I went and got my money.
4: Awesome.
3: And so the library, this is where people go, you know, if they're used to going to the library. I bet there are a lot of people still who don't know that they can get help with a lot of things if they only went to the library.
4: Yeah, I would agree with you there.
3: Yeah.
4: And especially I've seen here in Madison a lot of people, especially newly immigrated people, don't know that it exists, what it provides, and that it's at no cost.
3: Yeah, yeah. So do you still have time to read?
4: Yeah, I do. Not, I mean, not at work, I think. But I do read, yeah. Mm. And I do check out a lot of movies and a lot of Nintendo Switch games from the library, too.
3: yeah, me too. So what are your favorite things about being a librarian and working in a library? I mean, are there one or two things that if you could just do those things, it would make you happy, even if you couldn't do the rest?
4: Yeah, I think first and foremost, it's about the people. And I love to meet people. I love to be out at the reference desk and help people and get to know them, greet them by their name and you know, learn about them and a little bit about their life story and see them grow.
3: Do people still ask for recommendations for books?
4: They do. I think it's probably a smaller part of the job than it once was. But we do still do a lot of recommendations, I think especially for children, but also for maybe people just returning to reading after a long time, or for voracious readers who maybe want to try something new. They still ask for suggestions.
3: Yeah. You're listening to Radio Literature. I'm Melvin Hinton, and our guest tonight is Rosemary Medrano, who is a librarian with the Madison Public Library. Were you recruited specifically for this new position, or were you already part of the Madison Public Library?
4: I started at Madison Public Library in January of 2025.
3: Okay.
4: And then this position as the supervisor for the Imagination Center Library opened up, and I applied and interviewed for it. And that was earlier this year.
3: Oh, yes. Yes. So now the Imagination Center at Rheindahl Park. Now, that is not exactly the same as the Imagination Center Library. Is the library part of a bigger entity?
4: Yes, that's right. So the Imagination Center at Rheindahl Park is a joint venture between Madison Public Library and Madison Parks. So half of it is the Rheindahl Park Pavilion, and half of it is the Imagination Center Library.
3: Mm. Now tell us a little bit about the pavilion.
4: Yeah, the pavilion has existed there for a long time in, you know, its previous form, and was ready for a renovation. So where the library and pavilion stands now is just a little bit larger than the former footprint of the pavilion. It is a beautiful, well thought out space. You can rent the whole thing, or you can split it half and half and rent one side. You know, there's tables and chairs, there's a projector and screen, there's a refrigerator. So it's a great spot for, you know, to rent out for different family activities, weddings and such.
3: Mm.
4: We have meeting spaces on our side as well, a large community room, smaller meeting rooms. that can be booked by the public as well. The difference between library and Parkside is that parks, you can have a private event and you rent it out, so there's a charge for it. Library side, the larger community room, you can book for public events that are free and open to the public. Mm-hmm. So a lot of people use spaces for their own clubs or, you know, neighborhood meetings or stuff like that where you want to advertise something out and get people to join in. So it's not necessarily a library sponsored program, but, you know, they use our space for all kinds of activities too.
3: Oh, yes.
4: Besides the ones that we offer.
3: Now, the library is, it's, when is it expected to be completed? I mean, when is it expected to be open to the public? That's right.
4: Yeah. To the general public. So we are putting just the finishing touches on it right now. Tomorrow is the Madison Public Library Foundation Gala. And I believe there are some tickets for that still. And then next week, starting on the 25th at 3 p.m.,
3: which is a week from tomorrow.
4: That's right. So it's Friday the 25th at 3 p.m. is the ribbon cutting with Mayor Rhodes Conway, with Alders Madison and Matthews, with our director, Tana Elias, and lots of other people that have contributed to the project.
3: Yes. Hmm. Have you met Connor Moran?
4: Yes.
3: Uh-huh.
4: A great supporter of the library and an incredible leader of the foundation.
3: Yes. He was a guest on this program some years ago. And of course, Tana Elias, she has been, not recently, because of course, since becoming the director of the Madison Public Library, her time is more limited, but yeah. She used to be a frequent guest on this program. And that's I hope great. To get her on the program again soon.
4: I'll give her a nudge.
3: Yeah. Well, I talked to the person who used to be her, I guess, her assistant, and so she's aware that you know we need to get her on before too long. So on Friday, the 25th, from 3 to 4, I have here there's going to be the ribbon cutting ceremony.
4: Yes.
3: And then, but the whole thing that day is, goes till 8 p.m. So what That's else right. is taking place then after the ribbon cutting?
4: So you can explore the library for the first time. We'll have some self-guided tours that you can take of the space, see the collection, see all the different spaces in the library, and read about the sustainability features as well. You can get your library card, and for the people that get it next weekend, local businesses have donated different coupons, and so with your library card you get a coupon book for those local shops, and then we have what we call the how-to corner, where you can come meet the librarians and learn all the different services and resources that we have. You can ask questions, kind of a more like ask me anything style of like small group sessions, and you know they'll share their expertise on resources like Libby, where you can get ebooks and e-audiobooks, or different databases and stuff that we have.
3: Yeah. Now, what I'm wondering for myself, because I have a library card, but this Welcome to the Neighborhood booklet with the deals and coupons, I'd like to get that. So what do I have to do? Go and pretend that I'm a different person and get a new card or what?
4: I don't think we're going to turn people away from it.
3: Uh-huh.
4: So you can come in. You can try to persuade us.
3: Okay. If they tell me I can't have it, I'm going to ask for you.
4: Okay. You know, we don't like saying no to people.
3: Yeah, I know. Now go ahead.
4: So I'll also mention that from 4 to 5, there's the Wild Rumpus for kids.
3: Oh, that's what I was about to ask you about.
4: Okay, great. Yeah, that's going to be a lot of fun. So hopefully we'll have a nice weather that weekend, and it'll be a big playtime. It's like child-led play. And so there's all kinds of open-ended structures and accessories for that kind of play. And then at 5 o'clock, there's going to be the movie in the park that Madison Parks is hosting, and we'll have some popcorn and other refreshments. Mm. And yeah, we're going to be screening Dog Man.
3: Now, movie in the park, does that mean it's outside or?
4: I sure hope so. If it's nice weather, yeah. Otherwise, we have a rain location indoors.
3: Mm. Oh yeah. Now, and then the following day, Saturday, the 26th of February, I mean of September, from 10 a.m. to 4 p.m., there's a grand opening bash.
4: Yes, that's our big party day.
3: As if Friday's activities weren't already so impressive. But tell us about this bash on Saturday.
4: Yeah,
3: we have about 3 minutes left.
4: Okay, so yeah, Saturday.

0: so many activities. I imagine you'll be running around as we used to say, like a chicken with his head cut off. I mean, trying to you know, take in everything and make sure everything is going smoothly.
1: Yeah, I think so. We have a great team, though, from marketing to the staff that's going to be at the Imagination Center. Yeah. So I think it'll go pretty smooth.
0: Yeah. And is this address correct? 1814 Parkside Drive.
1: That's right.
0: Okay, 1814 Parkside Drive. That's the address of the new Rhine...
1: Imagination Center at Rheindahl Park.
0: Imagination Center at Rheindahl Park. Including the Imagination Center Library. Yeah. I am so eager to see this place. Now, why was it opened in this particular neighborhood?
1: Yeah, it was part of the Northeast Area Plan. It's something that the residents really wanted. And, you know, that area was identified as a place that doesn't have a lot of access to resources. So the library is going to provide a space for a lot of those resources. You know, we have the computer lab, we have our librarians that can help connect people to resources, we have the meeting rooms that the community really wanted, and just a beautiful space for kids, families, you know, adults, teens to come and enjoy.
0: Mm-hmm. Just to recap a bit, we're talking to our guest, Rosemary Medrano, who is the new manager, head librarian at the new Imagination Center at Rheindahl Park. On the 25th of September and the 26th of September, there are all sorts of activities, family-friendly activities for everybody. And I'm going to do my best to get there. It's a little difficult for me, but I'm going to make an effort because this sounds so wonderful. More than exciting for me, who is a lover of libraries.
1: we got lots of them in Madison, too.
0: yeah. So tell all your friends about it. Your friends who don't usually go to the library, tell them about this new center, because it's the library plus the Imagination Center at Rheindahl Park. So unfortunately, it's time for us to go. Thank you so much, Rosemary Medrano, for being with us tonight. And I hope you can join us again sometime in the not-too-distant future.
1: Sounds great.
0: I had some other questions I would like to ask you, you know, about being a librarian. So anyway, next week, please join us again next week for Radio Literature. We'll have an interesting guest to talk to us about a book that she co-wrote about the famous opera singer, the famous tenor, as Americans say, Pavarotti. Pavarotti, and we'll be talking to her next week, so please join us. It's a sort of a tell-all book, you know, written by his former manager. So please join us again next week on Radio Literature, and we'll see you then. Good night.
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In the lineup are sets from DJ Dishpit, Corey Chisel, and The Wandering Sun.

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strong, gentle, and charming prowls along my brain as though in his own home. When he mews, we hardly hear, so tender and discreet is his tone. But whether his voice is mild or vexed, it is always rich and deep. That is his special talent and his charm. This voice, which whirls and seeps down into the depths of my being, expands in me like a harmonious verse and delights me like a magic philtre. It soothes the cruelest sufferings and is filled with every ecstasy. It needs no language to capture the deepest meanings. There is no bow that can sweep my heart, the perfect instrument more richly drawing song from even its most sensitive string than your voice, O mysterious strange cat, in whom everything, as in an angel, is as subtle as it is harmonious. From his blonde and brown fur comes a perfume so sweet that one night I was caught in its ball by having caressed it once, only once. He is the familiar spirit of the house, judging, presiding, inspiring all things within his empire. Is he magician or god? When my eyes are drawn as by a magnet toward my beloved cat, and I obediently look upon him, I look into myself, and I am amazed to see the fire in his pale pupils, bright lamps.

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1: Howdy, strangers.
0: All sorts of nude editions.
2: Hello, valued listeners.
0: Here.
2: Guess what?
1: Recognize that voice?
2: Yeah, it's true. It's true. It's Father Angus back from over several mountain ranges and the vaults of space and time, returning to WRT. And Psychoacoustics once again joining the fabulous Reverend Velveteen and Bad Sister Heidi here. And only here and now. And you.
0: EC.
2: And beautiful roses, they tell me, and sweet, fragrant mangoes of dawn. Take it away.
0: Hemorrhoids from heaven.
1: Okay.
2: If you must. If you must.
1: Well, that's psychoacoustics.
2: We want to be open to the full array of human experience here on Psychoacoustics, so we really don't want to, poo-poo, as it were, any such references. But, yeah.
0: Including the minerals.
2: Yeah, so let's take things away, as I said.
1: Yes.
0: Generally.
2: Away
0: with us. Well, I am opening the chat, and we are opening our hearts to you. We start off the set with the cat. Yeah. Ruth White.
2: Originally Le Chat.
0: The Flowers of Evil. Le Chat.
2: Yeah, it's an album by Ruth White from 1968.
0: And is she
2: pioneering synthesizer electronic stuff. And it's English translations of The Flowers of Evil by Charles Baudelaire. That was Le Chat.
0: That's Baudelaire in American.
2: Baudelaire.
0: Mm-hmm. Yeah, before or after that, we heard the Mekons. Horrible. The Mekons versus Tony Maimone in dub conference. You heard that. Private defense contractor. And yeah, they did their dub version of their really uplifting.
1: Oh, Tony Maimone is basis for Perubu.
0: Oh, well, there we go then.
1: Yeah, I was like,
0: it all
1: goes
0: together.
1: I recognize that name.
0: Oh,
1: and he played with They Might Be Giants for a while as well in the early 90s. Worked with Bob Mould, Frank Black, the Mekons, and John Langford.
0: So. Yeah, well, get in dubby. After that, we heard Rotary Connection from the album Songs. We're going wrong. What? No. Huh?
2: Yeah. Cream cover featuring.
1: Who's
2: this
1: we?
2: With Minnie Riperton singing the atmospheric vocals.
0: You might not have heard it, but your dog did.
2: And the bats certainly were singing along.
1: Yes. A very high range.
0: Speaking of the bats, Death Valley Girls were after that from their album Street Venom. You heard Run, Run, Rocky. And after that, we wrapped it up with Stand Up For Your Rights or Sit Down from My Daughter the Broad by the Frogs.
1: The Frogs.
2: Forever. Memory Eternal.
1: Yes, that's definitely a Father Angus appropriate act. I mean, you turned me on to the Frogs. I did not know.
0: You turned me on to them too.
2: Good Lord. Wow.
1: Excellent.
2: That's a lot of responsibility to shoulder, but I'm happy to take it on.
0: Yeah. Well, you've been nothing but a terrible influence.
2: I try.
0: The Reverend musically, I think.
1: Well, yes, that's true. We are eternally, I don't know if we're indebted, beholden, enslaved to your musical days.
0: Yeah.
1: All right, I will mention the one thing that it is happening till 9 o'clock tonight. But
0: as In Excess says, it's the one thing.
1: It's the one thing. But it's going on through the end of October.
0: Oh.
1: But tonight's the reception for art by David Lynch and Christina A. West. And
0: what?
1: Yes, that David Lynch and his partner in Madison and the the venue that they founded, Tandem Press, on Commercial Avenue. So they're doing a reception of with her sculptures and his photogravures in a dialogue that explores the human figure, psychological tension, desire, and uncanny transformation.
0: That's way out of David Lynch's wheelhouse.
2: Never.
1: You can't imagine, right? She focuses on the male body with her sculpture, video, and photography. So that should let you know what you're going
0: right
1: to
0: see.
1: Something of what you're going to see. So the reception goes till 9 tonight, but it is open daily.
0: Very cool.
1: Just Tandem Gallery. You know, you can just check for the hours.
0: You know, you think with all this AI and all these algorithms and all every ort of data being mined from your very essence and being, that the internet would like feed you useful information like that. Instead, you had to come here and hear it from real people.
2: Well, that's where we're real people
0: mad.
2: Come
0: yeah.
2: in. Yes.
1: Well, we're curating the information.
2: We know what the words mean.
1: The only thing.
0: That's true.
2: That's the difference. We know what they mean.
0: So, So thanks, real people. Thanks. That's amazing.
1: What's next with the music?
2: We have 801. With a Beatles cover. Yeah, I know. Shocking. Groundbreaking.
0: What? No.
2: But it's Brian Eno singing, so I mean, come on.
0: Right on. Let's get into it. Here on Psychoacoustics, only on WORT 89.9 FM.

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1: FPC Live presents Modest Mouse with Caroline Rose on Thursday, September 29th at the Sylvie. Modest Mouse was formed in 1992 in Washington by singer Isaac Brock, drummer Jeremiah Green, and bassist Eric Judy. Their distinctive blend of indie rock, alternative rock, and experimental influences gained a following with albums such as The Lonesome Crowded West and The Moon in Antarctica. Their breakthrough came in 2004 with Good News for People Who Love Bad News, which featured the hit single Float On. Over the years and numerous lineup changes, Modest Mouse remains the vehicle of Isaac Brock, who continues to steer the band in new directions. Opener Caroline Rose is a singer-songwriter from Long Island. More information about this show is at thesylvie.com. FPC Live presents Modest Mouse with Caroline Rose on Thursday, September 29th at the Sylvie. 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
2: 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Originally written during the rise of Spanish fascism, this story feels simultaneously classic and current. 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

0: we've surfaced from the abyss of musical mayhem that we just unleashed upon you. We hope you enjoyed being unleashed upon.
1: I enjoyed it.
0: Good, good. Well, that's one.
1: Unleashment.
2: All right. It's freaking me out, man.
1: Yeah,
2: freaking me out.
0: Well, that's our mission here at Psychoacoustics, is to freak you out in a good way.
2: Freaking in and out.
1: In a healthy way, in a wholesome way.
0: Yes, freaking and peaking.
1: I'm Bad Sister Heidi.
0: I'm Father Angus.
2: And I'm Reverend Velveteen. And we three are together again.
1: Together at last.
2: Rain, snow,
0: thunder,
2: and
0: lightning,
2: sleet,
0: and rain.
2: And all that stuff.
1: In the mist.
0: When the hurly-burly's done.
2: Out of the mist.
1: Which one of you gave my daughter the drugs?
0: Yes.
2: The hooker.
0: Mix it with a baboon's blood, and then the spell is thick and good. Yum. Okay.
2: Well, if every episode was like this, you might understand. Oh, sadly, Father Angus is only really around once a year when he comes back to town.
0: They still wouldn't understand.
2: In September.
0: I don't know. You might understand.
2: Yeah. Mm-hmm.
0: You understand,
2: anyway,
0: don't you?
1: You have to be very well read to understand. And if you, or you can take my tactic and just laugh along.
0: You know too much.
1: I know the playlist, and what we started that off with was 801 TNK from their album Live.
0: Yeah, that was a cover of Tomorrow Never Knows from Revolver. A lot of hoopla about that album having its 60th anniversary. And that was a cover performed by Brian Eno, Phil Manzanera, Bill McCormick, Simon Phillips, and someone whose name escapes me, sadly. And maybe somebody else.
1: There's always the other guy.
0: Yeah, there's always the other guy. The album's sadly 20 feet away, and I'm, yeah.
1: Well, after that, we heard Panda Bear and Sonic Boom. Panda Bear of Animal Collective and Sonic Boom of Spaceman 3. I remembered those two things. A Question of Wind is their newest album. You heard the track Be the Bridge. And after that, we heard Soundhog.
2: Soundhog.
1: That's a whole lot of helter skelter you got there, hoss.
2: You know, if you're not paying attention, you might just be like, oh, I hear the song I'm familiar with, but there's something doesn't seem right.
0: Not exactly subtle, though.
2: It's one of the best familiar mashups, though, where it just really, really fits well, right?
0: I was surprised. We hope you were surprised, too.
2: Whole lot of helter-skelter.
1: And we wrap that set up with GOAT, Greatest of All Time, their album Head Soup. You heard Queen of the Underground. It's probably not GOAT, the acronym.
0: I don't, it's all caps. I know
1: themselves.
0: It is all caps.
1: Oh, okay. Well, then
0: but there are no periods, so I don't know if it's an initialism or an acronym. Well, it would be an acronym if it were pronounced
1: that,
0: like GOAT, then it's an acronym. Otherwise, it's GOAT. That's the initialism.
2: Yeah. Either way.
0: It'll be on the
1: why
0: test.
1: Not both.
2: Fine with me. Why not both? Oh, so hey, on Friday,
1: what's happening?
2: Arts and Literature Laboratory 10th anniversary retrospective reception is happening from 6 to 8 p.m. And it will be running Tuesdays through Saturdays until November 7th. And they will have artists from our community and beyond, 50 or more exhibiting artists from the first 10 years of their exhibition. And they'll be having a closing reception on gallery night, Friday, November 6th. So there's a lot of wonderful, the best of the best artists there. Marcus Porter is there for food truck night at the Garver Feed Mill, 6 p.m. on Friday night. And then we have Blow the FM Radio. I don't know how exactly you blow it. I spent too much time thinking about that. Dog's Blood.
1: Please
2: and,
1: ask yeah, first.
0: Well, I'll maintain
2: and Loss, yeah, Loss Causes with a K. We're playing Gamma Ray Bar, and that starts at 8. Over at the Majestic Theater, the legendary Booker T. Jones.
0: Whoa.
2: Yeah,
0: whoa.
2: You know, cats. Booker T. and the MGs.
1: Some green onions there.
2: Yep. The onions will be green that night.
1: Yum.
2: 8 p.m. 7 to 9 p.m., free show down on the terrace with Dutch Interior from Southern California. Outside of space and time, but connected to it. I don't know what kind of music that means, but sounds trippy. And Race Course, Santa Cruz-based indie rock slowcore.
0: Huh.
2: Muso on Winnebago Street from 7 to 9 p.m. Yes, Ma'am, improv comedy and real-life stories from the women of Monkey Business for all audience of all audiences. So acting, music, stand-up, it's a show they do every year with all the women.
1: All the monkey women.
2: I don't know if it's every year or that's just the one they do, or they do it every month. That's even better. Speak That Word at Cafe Coda starting at 7. Writers Forum, poets, wordsmiths, storytellers, and

0: Catholic schoolgirls starting their own punk band. Predictably, this doesn't sit well with the nuns, but then what does? I thought I'd mention that because a punk, Catholic punk schoolgirl band sounds awesome. Gentle Brontosaurus with Parting Blue album release, so indie pop. Both these bands from Madison at the Harmony from 9 to midnight. We have the Male Manipulators, that's M-A-I-L, with Souffle, Dingo Dango, and the Scratch-Offs playing at Mickey's Tavern Friday night. Starts at 10 p.m., donations. And finally, well, this will be a poignant Rocky Horror Picture Show screening with live cast because, you know, it's the monthly screening and with our recent loss of the great Frankenfurter, Tim Curry. Oh.
1: I actually saw a screening of the Rocky Horror it was Clue I saw in San Francisco a few months ago, just 2 months before he passed.
0: Oh.
1: I saw a screening of Clue, and on stage before the show was Tim Curry and Leslie Ann Warren.
2: Very nice.
1: Or, rather, oh. They were them both, yeah.
0: Oh, wow. Well, yeah, lucky
1: so
0: you.
1: I did get to see him, and he was Tim Curry. He was quite amusing. And funny and witty and obviously dealing with a lot, but dealing with it, and it was very entertaining and wonderful. And of course, the movie is hysterical. So yeah, it was great.
0: Yeah.
1: Alas.
0: Doors are at 11. Show at midnight. 18 and up at the Crucible, and that's it for Friday. Saturday, American Players Theater costume shop sale.
2: Ah! Ooh.
0: Now that is out in Spring Green, but 10 a.m. to 2 p.m. for all the coolest costumes, period, dressing, all that
2: fashion.
0: Kind of fun,
2: it's called fashion,
0: funness.
2: Sweaty. Look it up.
0: Yeah.
2: That's not costumes. That's fashion.
0: That's true. Fashion now. The Willie Street Fair is happening, hopefully. Everybody put all their energy into that. Because we don't need to lose another festival for a different reason to the weather. So, if they cooperate, starts at noon on Saturday. Such bands as Los Chechos, headlining the main stage, Honor Among Thieves. There's a John Prine tribute and the Rydie's Trio over on the folk stage. And there's Willie Street Beach stage with the electronic DJs headlining Boo Williams. Yes, the real Boo Williams. So hopefully that'll be some stuff we can see on Saturday. That night there's concert at the Barrymore with The Fix. One thing leads to another. Interesting opening acts too. Colin Blunstone of the Zombies, lead singer,
1: Peter
0: Asher of Peter and Gordon,
1: who used to smoke DMT with Paul McCartney. Yeah, that's kind of crazy.
0: Yeah, had a lot of hits as a duo before becoming a producer in the 70s. We also have Beeple Reception. I don't know. It looks interesting, but it's a digital artist, so it talks about AI. Anyway, it's in the Madison Museum of Contemporary Art, opening Saturday night from 7 to 10 p.m. Herb Albert and the Tijuana Brass and Other Delights at the Orpheum Theater. Well, I'm betting that they play some of that Whipped Cream tunes, you know, and maybe have some dancers or something.
2: Release the bubbles.
0: Because they do mention Other Delights. Yep. Yeah, bring your can of, with the inhalant. Anyway, that's at the Orpheum Saturday at 8. And finally, rocking at the Gamma Ray Bar, it's Plague Vendor with openers Jeff Palmer and Roboman. So that'll do it for the main part of the weekend. We'll have Sunday and the rest of the week later on in the show. Right now, it's 9 o'clock. And you're listening to WORT Madison Community Radio for special people like us and you.
2: Mm-hmm. People of taste and distinction. And I guess we'll just talk a little bit about our nudist at 9. Don't know if they're actually a nudist.

0: but
1: it's not very nude. It's not very nude. It is really, within the past 10 years. It's nude to the audience, I'm sure. It's a live surprise. Carlton Melton from Europe. It's a double live album that came out from their Europe tour of like 2016 or something like that. And it is a slab of rock with many umlauts. And we hope that you enjoy.
0: And Carlton Melton, do you know like where they're from or?
1: Well, they began in San Francisco. They were, I know originally they're various members from like Delaware and the East Coast. They were Zen Gorilla for many years.
0: Uh-huh.
1: Zen Gorilla, which morphed into Carlton Melton and Melton, and they were based in Northern California for many years, and then they kind of like reestablished residency in other parts of the of the country, but they have not broken up, and they still get back together and record in Northern California and occasionally tour and you know play.
0: Yeah. What's today, the 17th?
1: It is, in fact.
0: Right now they're playing in Hastings, UK, in the UK.
1: Well, there you go.
0: Hastings.
1: On the move.
2: Yeah, it looks like they had a gig, or it's going to have a gig. Oh, no. Okay, Friday, November 20th, they will be playing Bottom of the Hill in San Francisco.
1: Yeah, I will be at that, yes.
2: Yeah, but right now, yeah, they're playing in the UK. Okay. Carlton Melton, you say?
1: I do say
2: they're
1: that.
2: They're a they and not a he or she.
1: Not
2: or,
1: they are a they.
2: They are
0: Andy Duval, Clint Golden, Rich Millman, and Anthony Taibbi. T-A-I-B-I.
2: Right.
0: Yeah. So there's them. That's what you brought from the coast of the West.
1: That is what I have brought. Among other things.
0: Well, thank you for being the ghostest with the mostest.
1: I'm haunted with pleasure.
0: And we're going to get live with Carlton Melton, your face off here on Psychoacoustics.

Yolk. Free Dirt. Knock me on the head, I will back the boat just fine. And Hot Prods. Tune in, turn up. With WORT DJs breaking it down between sets. WORT is proud to have the support of the Wilmar Neighborhood Association in providing the facilities for the WORT Underground Stage, which comes to you on Sunday, September 20th, in the 800 block of Williamson Street. FPC Live presents The Sacred Souls with La Lome and the Womack Sisters at the Sylvie on Friday, September 25th. This triple bill highlights three diverse bands who are making waves. Daptone recording artists The Sacred Souls are a seven-piece from San Diego who bring their version of soulies to the masses, complete with smooth harmonies and a retro sound. La Lome released their debut album, The Los Angeles League of Musicians, on Verve Records in 2024. Their sound is a blend of surf, cumbia, country twang, and Peruvian chicha. The Womack Sisters are the granddaughters of Sam Cooke and the nieces of Bobby Womack. Their sweet, soulful sound rings true to their legacy, but looks forward with their own distinct voice. More information about this show is at thesylvie.com. FPC Live presents The Sacred Souls with La Lome and the Womack Sisters at the Sylvie on Friday, September 25th. 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

0: Cross-cultural.
1: Of course, yeah.
0: Cultures, culturally.
1: Cuban-Bengali mashup here.
2: Crash culture.
0: It's like the World Cup all over again.
2: Crash mash.
0: I am Bad Sister Heidi.
1: I am Father Angus.
2: I'm Reverend Velveteen.
0: And my brain, my skull, and my face are all mash after that incredibly heavy set of Carlton Melton. And then a track by White Hills.
1: Visions of the Past, Present, and Future. I think the album's Head or Heads on Fire. Is it
0: Heads on Fire?
1: Plural. Heads on Fire.
2: So is it there a connection between White Hills and...
1: No, not to my knowledge. No,
0: we just broke the usual pattern.
2: Okay, I just wanted, as a listener...
0: It didn't feel
2: like
0: enough music.
2: And okay, then so you after the
0: we
2: yeah,
0: added
2: yeah,
0: some
2: after the Carlton album.
1: Yes,
2: excellent, excellent.
0: He's a bad
2: excellent
0: influence. He
1: I
0: made me
1: you,
0: do it.
1: I told you.
2: Hey, it's your time,
0: Guantanamera man.
2: Use it wisely.
0: So, did we talk about what's happening on Sunday?
2: We can go forward with that.
0: Let's proceed.
1: Proceed.
2: So Bob Willing and the Rain Don't Fall, the Willie Street Fair Sunday has 4 stages again. The underground WRT stage lives. Main stage got some cool bands: Los Bad Hombres, Rare Element, Automatic Lover. These are like jazz, Latin, rock mix type of thing, and the Jimmies were with their rock and blues. And then there's Protest Song Therapy and other stuff on the Mad Folk stage. And then the WRT stage is graced with the Scratch Offs, Ed Dave, Yolk, Free Dirt, and Hot Probs. That starts at 12:30 with the Scratch Offs, 1:45 Ed Dave, 3:00 Yolk, 4:15 Free Dirt, and 5:30 Hot Probs. And we've got to have the music off the stage by 6:30 these days, so there's that. The only thing I'd tell you about afterwards is a lot of people probably go down to Mickey's. They have an open mic there, and that's Sunday night.
0: Sunday.
2: Monday, as far as I know, it's still a music industry night at the Copa in Fitchburg. Tuesday, you can RSVP for the record club. You can contact the record club is open at Gmail, and people bring records and leaded and unleaded beverage and stuff, and meet up with the people, that organize this. They don't say who they are, but the record club is open.
0: Oh.
2: That sounds like a trap. No, the music in my neighborhood is a theme. Bring a record or a stream of artists from somewhere you have lived.
0: Ah.
2: All right. Tuesday, Patti Smith is at the Orpheum. And this is because she's just put out, released a paperback edition of her latest memoir. She has multiple memoirs, Bread of Angels. So, there isn't going to be signings, reception, or meet and greet or anything. She's going to do an intimate evening of songs and stories, and your ticket includes a copy of the book.
0: Nice.
2: And, this is kind of...
0: Everyone gets a prize.
2: Kind of covers her childhood in New Jersey through her marriage to Fred Smith, and most revealingly, the hiatus years in Michigan, largely under the radar, raising her family. Yeah, that's when I ran into her at the old Miami bar. So, Patti Smith, the greatest, 7 p.m. at the Orpheum. Gary Clark Jr. is playing the big show at the Sylvie with Cody Matlock and DJ Corrupt. Some wonderful funkin' blues and soul there. Say 8 p.m. And then also 8 p.m. at the Crucible. We've got an industrial fan's dream Tuesday night. Cam FDM's most prolific voice, the mighty Raymond Watts.
0: What?
2: Or his band is also Pig. And he's collaborated, you know, with Nine Inch Nails and Nine Street Nibon. They call him the Lord of Lard, the Mighty Swine. He loves Manchego and a bottle of wine.
0: That'll be a fun show.
2: Also known as Raymond Watts. He screams out his lungs while his brain slowly rots. That's funny. So anyway, yeah, some more dystopian and industrial music. Project 44 has members of Ministry and Thrillkill called Invisible Records.
0: Nice.
2: System doesn't work. So that is a very nice Tuesday show. And let's see, Wednesday, John Coltrane 100th birthday tribute and celebration at Cafe Coda. So this is going to be their cafe kickoff, some Coda Fest. And help the business kind of get back. Headliners Cahil El Zabar's Ethnic Heritage Ensemble and Chico Freeman Quintet. So that's very nice. And again, Coltrane. And we're all the way up to next Thursday, where there's a couple shows, like one at the Rigby with Free Dirt, AOYs, and Fellow Travelers. It starts at 8. And Mega Sound and Seesaw at the Baroque at 8 p.m. And then we will be here asking for your donations. Not Please. Begging, not pleading.
0: Asking.
2: No,
0: At best. At best, we ask.
2: Try and resist
0: we
2: after
0: demand
2: you hear what we have for you. Let me just put it that way.
0: The blandishments are...
2: Yeah.
0: Fantastic.
2: The programming, you know, and your personal assistance, you know. Your safety is what we have in mind. So tune in for that next week at 8 p.m. We want you live to be part of the drive. Ooh.
0: Ooh. Oh.
2: Oh, and don't forget about Gleam, Wednesday through Saturday evenings until October 24th. Starts around 7:30. It's going to fall back more.
0: Get your tickets.
2: 6:30. Yes, you must get tickets ahead of time. Large scale light installations from everybody all over the world at the Olbrich Gardens. And that's our whole calendar.
0: That's the whole week.
2: That's the full deal. Oh, yeah, I should correct something. It was, David Lynch and Christina West, they were very close collaborators, artistic work. Wise and, you know, through film as well. And that's why she's in tandem with his artwork and his editor and producer, writer that collaborated with him was Mary Sweeney, who was the Madisonian.
0: Ah, but it's at Tandem Press.
2: Yeah, that's at Tandem Press. And there's a fun interview on the WRTFM.org website. If you just scroll through the headlines or search David Lynch, you'll hear Christina West speak about David and the exhibit.
0: Very cool.
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0: 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And let's get into this... Let's get into this sitar.
1: Yeah, we're moving from sitar to sitar this evening. Any sitar in a storm.

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0: Oh, we're coming into port, everyone. Wave to the people and the shore.
1: Hello, the beautiful people. Sailors.
0: Here, I see it going.

0: coming into port.
1: Their ships
2: Captain,
1: with painted
2: in the distance,
1: sails.
2: It's Slack Harbor.
0: Avast,
2: we
0: ahoy.
2: Have finally Pisces. Arrived. Mm-hmm.
0: We've made it here safely. We, and who are we? We're Psychoacoustics.
2: I'm Reverend Velveteen.
1: I'm Father Angus.
0: I'm Bad Sister Heidi. And we...
2: You are wonderful.
0: You are dear, wonderful listeners, and just can't wait to treat you real special next week. And if you don't think we're treating you special enough, then think about this week.
2: Yeah.
0: And what a good time you had with this thruple.
1: That's right. Next week, you can leave the money on the counter over there.
0: Yeah.
1: On the dresser.
2: Yeah. What? You didn't want to say...
0: you make
2: you
0: it a
2: 4G. You didn't want to say nightstand? Okay. All right. All right.
1: I need some more furniture. What can I say?
0: Well, we wrapped up that last set with Hashtronaut. No Return was the release that song Long Ruiner came on.
1: We espouse a healthy lifestyle here at Psychoacoustics.
2: Yeah.
0: Exactly. Before that, Hellbender, Atolia, Atolia, from their album Second Sight. Before that, the West Coast pop art experimental band, who must have really influenced the Frogs. After hearing that song, Fairy Frogs, we heard A Child's Guide to Good and Evil from the Electric Psychedelic Sitar Head Swirlers
1: Volume 1
0: series.
1: Yeah.
0: Volume 1.
2: Well, tell us what you really mean.
0: And we started off with a group called July with a track called The Way off of the Electric Psychedelic Sitar Head Swirlers Volume 1 as well. And that brings us up to 10 o'clock, during which is something known as the Slack Harbor, where you may hear words, concepts, or ideas that are even more challenging than what you hear in the 2 hours before 10 o'clock. And if you like hearing things that are sonically and mentally challenging, stay tuned for Cardinal Din, as he feeds you weird things, starting at 11 p.m. and starting at 2 p.m. That's right. Magnetic Flux with Half Tongue. Half Tongue. I still don't know if it's half a tongue or if it's half a ton. Half ton.
2: Well, no, tongue. It's always tongue. T-O-N-G-U-E.
0: Tongue.
2: Half tongue. Yeah. Because, you know, he doesn't have a whole... He would speak better if he had a whole tongue.
0: I see.
2: Or something, I don't know. Yeah, you ask him.
0: I'll ask him next time.
2: It's
0: I'll stay late.
2: Ton.
0: I'll stay late and ask him next time. So, yeah. More heavy psych music. Well, no, this isn't psych.
1: This is very much psych.
0: It's a form of psych.
1: After a fashion.
0: Psych,
1: once
0: not
1: again,
0: your traditional psych.
1: We are espousing a healthy lifestyle.
0: Trans-psych.
1: And we are challenging you. And we have a respected medical doctor.
0: We're not trans-psych.
1: He was part of the Harvard faculty, who will have some important advice for your well-being.
0: He might be trad-psych, but we're not trans-psych.
2: Body and head.
0: Indeed, with the psychic televisions. All right, well, let's get that party started then, right here.
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FPC Live presents Herb Albert and the Tijuana Brass at the Orpheum Theater on Saturday, September 19th. Born into a musical family in Los Angeles, Herb Albert teamed up with producer Lou Adler in the late 50s and began a career as a songwriter. After a visit to Tijuana, Albert multi-tracked his trumpet onto a rejected song and scored his first hit, The Lonely Bull. In 1965, the classic album Whipped Cream and Other Delights outsold the Beatles and Frank Sinatra, and not only launched massive tours, but coincided with Albert founding A&M Records. Herb Albert is back on the road at 91 with a new Tijuana brass band playing all your favorites along with a multimedia show and a Q&A with the audience. More information is available at madisonorpheum.com. FPC Live presents Herb Albert and the Tijuana Brass at the Orpheum Theater on Saturday, September 19th. 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

0: We're back.
1: Back again.
0: Again.
1: One more break.
0: With our voices.
1: And then we'll break down with music.
0: We are Psychoacoustics.
1: Who am you?
2: We are still Psychoacoustics. Well, I'm Father Angus.
1: I'm Bad Sister Heidi.
0: And I am still Reverend Velveteen.
1: We got a little dancey in that last set because we had to shake our groove things and get high with Psychic TV, who we started out the set with, and Timothy Leary, The Politics of Ecstasy.
0: OV.
2: Yes, OV.
1: OV. OV. After that, King Gizzard and the Lizard Wizard, their brand new album, Alien Metal, is not metal. It is techno.
0: It's electronic, according to the, playlist.
1: Yep. And you heard the track Super Heavy, Super Critical.
0: Now, how many is that for them this year?
1: I think
0: three
1: at least.
2: Wow.
0: Yeah, I think it's at least three.
1: Plus, but of course, they had their three-day festival in Colorado and a three-day festival in New York.
0: Yeah, and they release live releases of all that stuff.
1: Maniacs.
0: Mm-hmm.
1: After that, a couple of maniacs called Godly and Cream.
2: Half of 10cc.
0: Yes.
1: So 5cc.
2: Yes, indeed. Only 5 cubic centimeters of, yeah.
0: Yeah.
1: They're tiny.
0: Yes.
1: You heard the track,
0: or they're old.
1: Pity Inanimate Objects from the classic album Freeze Frame. And another classic album is called Digital Dump by the Jack Officers.
2: Which is none other than Paul Leary of the Butthole Surfers doing house music. And of course, as one might expect, it is a glorious freak-out weirdo fest of an album.
1: No relation to Timothy.
2: No relation.
0: No, we used to play the hell out of that album back in the day.
2: Oh, yeah.
0: It's on Rough Trade Records.
2: Indeed it be.
0: And you said it was none other? Like, is it actually just him? Or no other surfers?
2: I think it's just him. Yeah, I don't think there were any other surfers involved that I know of.
0: All right. Well, Leary's still at it.
1: Well, they predicted the future with that digital dump.
0: Yes, 35 years ago.
1: And we wrapped up that set with Of Montreal. More weirdos. Marijuana's A Working Woman from their album Free Wave Lucifer. Yep.
0: Yes.
1: That's how you pronounce
0: she
1: that.
0: Sure is. Mary Jane's a working woman.
1: Always working hard.
2: Yeah.
0: These tunes coming to you mostly courtesy of the brain and digits and vinyl grooves of guest Father Angus, former full-time host. But it's kind of hard when you don't live here.
2: Yeah, I am visiting from Pacifica, California. However,
1: and boy, are your arms tired.
2: Actually, now that I think about it, if I can, I should try to come out around Christmas time. Yeah, if I win the lottery, because it's playing for them. But
0: The 35 years.
2: The 35th anniversary of this show will be on Christmas this year.
0: Oh, right.
1: Yeah. Math is amazing.
0: Burn off some of that, use up that vacation time this year, you'll lose it, right? Anyway. Yeah. Yes, that would be a wonderful occasion on which to join us.
1: Oh, ho. Yes, 35. My goodness.
0: Well, let's plan something big.
1: Wow.
2: Yeah, and in fact, the 25th is a Friday, so we could do the show on the 24th on Christmas Eve.
0: Mm-hmm.
2: And still be within orb, as it were, of the great event.
0: Well, I think that would be pretty wonderful. I myself don't have much going on that evening, not being a, that kind of Christmas person. And
1: you're not a ho.
0: And there's
2: I'm getting ready for the Chinese restaurant and the movie the next day.
1: Yum.
0: Right, exactly. And this is when my Lola, my cat Lola, passed away on the Christmas.
1: Aww.
0: But anyway, so yes, it would be fine for me. You know, I would find that fine. And then, you know, the thing is, there's maybe more people will be listening because there's not a lot going on outside of your house. So
1: yeah,
0: Christmas Eve do lights. All right. Well,
1: we have an odd affinity for Christmas.
0: But we still have 20 minutes. I think we're an alternative. Like, we have a duty to provide an alternative to the overload of holiday mayhem, which started, like, before, like, mid-August.
1: Hey, yeah, you know, the Halloween stuff is already half off, and it's not even...
0: October 1st.
1: Yeah. So yeah, get out there, people. Panic buy stuff for the end of times.
0: Yes.
1: Coming up, you'll need that to trade for other stuff other people have panic bought at the end of times. And if it's end of times talk, it must be time for more music here on Psychoacoustics. Yeah, let's do it. Let's get into the bong water.
2: Yeah.
0: Oh, man.
2: And not the fake bong water.
1: No, the real stuff that you got to eat toothpaste after.
2: Yeah.

0: FPC Live presents Modest Mouse with Caroline Rose on Thursday, September 29th at the Sylvie. Modest Mouse was formed in 1992 in Washington by singer Isaac Brock, drummer Jeremiah Green, and bassist Eric Judy. Their distinctive blend of indie rock, alternative rock, and experimental influences gained a following with albums such as The Lonesome Crowded West and The Moon in Antarctica. Their breakthrough came in 2004 with Good News for People Who Love Bad News, which featured the hit single Float On. Over the years and numerous lineup changes, Modest Mouse remains the vehicle of Isaac Brock, who continues to steer the band in new directions. Opener Caroline Rose is a singer-songwriter from Long Island. More information about this show is at thesylvie.com. FPC Live presents Modest Mouse with Caroline Rose on Thursday, September 29th at the Sylvie. 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The True North Music and Food Festival returns for its second year at the Mallard's Duck Pond on Saturday, September 26th. 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

0: Danny don't rap. 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Danny don't rap.
1: Danny was young when he sung that song, but Danny got old and something got cold. No more doo-wop at the hop, the cop said. He was dead, bullet through the head.
0: Danny don't rap. Danny don't rap. Danny don't rap. Danny don't rap.
1: 42 and lounge singing and still doing that same song every night, and he couldn't stop. Every night he sang that song. Every night he was at the hop.
0: Danny don't rap. Danny don't rap. Danny don't rap. Danny don't rap.
1: Danny, you knew what it was like to be on the top. You could rock it, you could bop it, but why did you drop it? Rock and roll will never die, but you did, and it's sad.
0: Danny don't rap. Danny don't rap.
1: And on that sorry, sorry night, when no hope was left in sight, you took your life as lovers often do. But I could have told you, Danny, this world was never meant for one as beautiful as you. Can rock it, you can bop it, you can rock it, you can bop it at the hop. Ooh, you can rock it, you can bop it, you can rock it, you can bop it at the hop. Ooh, you can rock it, you can bop it, and you rock it, you can bop it at the hop. 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

0: Hot damn. 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
1: Oh, yeah? 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
1: With WORT DJs breaking it down between sets. WORT is proud to have the support of the Wilmar Neighborhood Association in providing the facilities for the WORT Underground Stage, which comes to you on Sunday, September 20th, in the 800 block of Williamson Street.
0: Yeah, doesn't that sound like an absolutely fabulous time? Here's a little Hot Probs to get you in the mood.

Heck yeah. Hot Probs. Lots of other great bands. Underground stage. This Sunday, 800 block, Willie Street. It's going down. You know what? It was so good to see the good father with Reverend Velveteen and Bad Sister Heidi. It was like old times around the station here. Like that felt really, really good. And hopefully it's gonna feel that good having everybody back together for a very, you know, I was sort of doubtful that maybe perhaps Willie Street Fair wasn't gonna happen, you know, with so much going on. It's so nice to see like let's get back to it. I wanna eat.

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If it don't bounce back, you go hungry, bow,

0: What do you want for nothing? 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
1: Heads, roly-poly fish, heads, fish, heads, fish.

0: So tell me again about the hash part.
1: Okay, what you want to know?
0: Hash is legal there, right?
1: That's legal, but it ain't 100% legal. I mean, you just can't walk into a restaurant, roll the joint, and start puffing away. I mean, they want you to smoke in your home or certain designated places.
0: And those are hash bars.
1: Yeah, it breaks down like this, okay. Yes, it's legal to buy it. It's legal to own it. And if you're the proprietor of a hash bar, it's legal to sell it. It's legal to carry it, but that doesn't matter, because get a load of this, all right? If you get stopped by a cop in Amsterdam, it's illegal for them to search you. I mean, that's the right that cops in Amsterdam don't have.
0: Oh, man, I'm going. That's all it is to it. I'm fucking going.
1: No, baby, you dig it the most. But you know what the funniest thing about Europe is?
0: What?
1: It's the little differences. I mean, they got the same shit over there that they got here, but it's just there, it's a little different.
2: Example.
1: All right, well, you can walk into a movie theater in Amsterdam and buy a beer. And I don't mean just like a little paper cup. I'm talking about a glass of beer. And in Paris, you can buy a beer in McDonald's. And you know what they call a quarter pounder with cheese in Paris?
0: They don't call it a quarter pounder with cheese?
1: Oh, man, they got the metric system. They wouldn't know what the fuck a quarter pounder is.
0: And what do they call it?
1: They call it Royale with cheese.
0: Royale with cheese.
1: That's right.
0: What do they call a Big Mac?
1: Big Mac's a Big Mac, but they call it Le Big Mac.
0: Le Big Mac. What do they call a Whopper?
1: I don't know. I didn't go on a Burger King. You know what they put on French fries in Holland instead of ketchup?
0: What?
1: Mayonnaise.
0: God damn.
1: I seen them do it, man. They fucking drown them in this shit.
0: Yeah.
3: For me enjoying this moment. This moment.
4: Supposed to do
5: take us from that point on to a brand new level of momentum. I really believe I want you guys to ride this train with me, develop a tidal wave, invite your people and your business and your jobs and
6: your eggs,
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7: Little Tomatoes,
5: world famous singer coming here and doing a concert, and then illustrate his sermon the following week, and then
7: instant omelet,
5: all that's going on in the month of May,
7: a little garlic, a little olive oil
5: in the conference. I really believe that God was speaking to me that we need to have
7: a couple of scrambled eggs,
5: that we need to have a new wave of momentum. So I believe that momentum begins today. But if we want momentum, we cannot be complacent.
7: Make sure it's hot. Don't be scared.
5: We have to constantly stay hungry to value this precious momentum. And I think it'd be awesome this morning if every one of us really allowed ourselves to
7: scramble the daylights out of it
5: with this awesome hunger and this awesome desire for a greater
7: omelet,
5: for a greater level of momentum. But we can't get complacent. We can't get satisfied. And our businesses, our job, our
6: eggs,
5: our leadership, we cannot become complacent. We must stay hungry.
8: 1 million eggs.
5: And do whatever we've got to do.
9: What am I supposed to do?
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0: FPC Live presents Herb Alpert and the Tijuana Brass at the Orpheum Theater on Saturday, September 19th. Born into a musical family in Los Angeles, Herb Alpert teamed up with producer Lou Adler in the late 50s and began a career as a songwriter. After a visit to Tijuana, Alpert multi-tracked his trumpet onto a rejected song and scored his first hit, The Lonely Bull. In 1965, the classic album Whipped Cream and Other Delights outsold the Beatles and Frank Sinatra, and not only launched massive tours, but coincided with Alpert founding A&M Records. Herb Alpert is back on the road at 91 with a new Tijuana brass band playing all your favorites along with a multimedia show and a Q&A with the audience. 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FPC Live presents Herb Alpert and the Tijuana Brass at the Orpheum Theater on Saturday, September 19th. 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

0: I'll practice hard. I'm gonna be a great musician.
1: Well, you've certainly changed. I don't know what's gotten into that boy. 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

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A Slippy, a Sparky, Puffin' Right Along, a Munal Condoption, a Munal Condoption.

0: are you doing walking along a million miles from no place at this time of night?
1: I was coming in here to phone or something.
0: Look, were you going in this joint here?
1: Well, I was.
0: Come on, I'll buy you a cup of coffee.
2: Howdy, folks. Good to see somebody. Got kind of late, ain't you?
0: No, just be quiet a minute, will you?
2: Quiet?
0: Yeah. That wasn't it.
2: Hey, what's going on, bud?
0: Yeah. I'll buy you a cup of coffee.
2: You hot or something?
0: No.
2: Got kind of late, ain't you?
0: Black coffee. How about you?
1: Same.
0: Oh, I'm sorry I frightened you, but... Hey, what's your name?
1: Eileen Harrison.
0: I could use a little company right now.
2: Good to see somebody.
1: It's me.
2: Well, here you are. He's a pie.
0: Oh,
2: Out kind of late, ain't you?
0: Well,
2: Well, look. He's a pie.
0: Huh? Oh, no.
2: How about the hamburger?
0: Just be quiet a minute, will you?
2: Quiet?
0: Yeah.
1: Say, what's the matter with you?
0: I'm listening for something.
1: What?
0: That wasn't it.
2: Hey, what's going on, bud?
0: Shut up, the two of you.
1: All right.
0: Well, look, Well, look, if you don't like me, you can always start to walk again.
2: Well, here you are.
0: I mean...
1: Oh,
0: no, keep your shirt on, you'll be all right. That wasn't it.
1: What?
0: If you don't like me...
2: He's a pie.
1: All right.
2: Well, here you are.
1: Thanks.
2: He's a pie, bud.
0: That wasn't it.
2: He's a pie.
0: Huh?
2: Pie. He's a pie. Bud.
0: Huh?
2: He's a pie.
0: Oh, no.
2: How about the hamburger? We got good hamburgers, you know.
0: No.
2: I don't want no trouble.
0: No, keep your shirt on. Just be quiet enough. If you don't like me.
1: Right,
0: no.
2: He's a pie, bud.
0: Oh, no.
2: How about the hamburger?
0: No. No, just be quiet enough.
2: Quiet?
0: Yeah. Shut up, too.
2: You're a
0: At least we got a nose bit now.
1: What?
2: He's a pie, bud.
0: Huh?
2: Pie, bud.
0: Oh.
2: There you are.
0: No.
1: What's the matter with you?
0: I'm listening for something, that's all.
1: What?
2: He's a pie.
1: All right, thanks.
0: No.
2: There you are.
0: No, just...
1: Well, I think I earned it.
0: No. Shut up, the two of
2: you. You're...
0: Huh?
2: How about the hamburger? We got good hamburgers, you know.
0: Don't be quiet a minute, will you?
2: He's a pie?
0: No.
2: We got good hamburgers, you know.
0: No.
2: He's a pie?
0: No.
2: You're listening.
0: I'm listening, that's all. Just let us be it now. That wasn't it.
2: What's going on, bud?
0: I'm listening for something.
2: We got good...
0: No. No, just be quiet a minute, will you?
2: Nothing to say. Quiet.
0: Yeah. Shut up.
2: Sure.
0: There he comes.
2: Hey, where are you going?
0: That wasn't it.
1: What?
2: What's going on, bud? You hot or something?
0: No.
2: Bud?
0: Huh?
2: He's a pie? He's a pie, bud?
0: Huh? Oh, no.
2: Bud?
0: Huh?
2: How about the hamburger?
0: No, just be quiet.
2: Quiet?
0: Yeah.
2: Bud?
0: Yeah.
2: You hot or something?
0: No.
1: What?
0: Oh, I'm a million miles from no place. That's all.
2: Huh?
0: Oh, black coffee.
2: There you are.
0: I could use a little right now.
2: Yeah? Good.
0: Yeah.
2: Good. Bud?
0: Huh?
2: Piece of pie, bud?
0: Oh, no.
2: How about the hamburger? Good hamburgers, you know. We got...
0: No.
1: All right.
2: There you are.
1: Thanks.
2: Good.
0: Shut up.
2: You're
0: the two of you. Just be quiet a minute, will you?
2: Quiet?
0: Yeah. Shut up.
1: Say, what's the matter with you?
0: I'm listening.
2: You're listening.
1: Fool.
0: Huh? I could use a little company right now.
2: Well, there you are. Piece of pie, bud?
0: Oh, no.
2: How'd you know?
0: Huh? Oh.
2: How about the hamburger? We got good hamburgers, you know. We got a...
0: No.
2: Yeah. Piece of pie?
0: No.
2: Yeah. Yeah. No trouble.
0: No, keep your shirt on.
2: You ain't in trouble, are you? I don't want
0: to be quiet a minute, will you? The two of you. There he comes.
2: Hey, where are you going? What's going on? You hot or something?
0: No. Car out there. Been following me. last 200 miles.
2: How do you know?
0: I know it.
2: What's going on?
0: I'm sorry, I frightened you, but...
2: You surprised?
0: No, black coffee.
3: You're loving me. Well, I mean...
1: Oh, well, I...
0: Well, look, if you don't like me...
1: I was coming in here to phone or something.
2: Okay, yeah.
0: Now, what have you got to lose?
1: I...
2: Bud?
3: Well,
0: you can always...
2: I don't want no...
0: You'll be all right.
2: I don't want no trouble.
0: No, you'll be all right.
2: Piece of pie?
0: Oh, no.
2: Pie, Bud?
0: No.
2: How about a hamburger?
0: Shut up.
2: Hey, mister, you ain't in trouble, are you? I don't want no trouble.
0: No, no, keep your shirt on. You'll be all right.
2: How about a hamburger?
1: All right.
2: Yeah? Well, here you are.
1: Thanks.
2: Piece of pie?
0: No.
1: All right.
2: Here you are.
1: Thanks.
2: Bud?
0: Huh?
2: Piece of pie, Bud?
0: Oh.
2: How about the hamburger? We got...
0: No.
2: Piece of pie.
1: I...
2: Yeah.
1: All right.
2: Well, here you are.
1: Thanks.
0: No, just be quiet a minute, will you?
2: Quiet?
0: Yeah.
2: How about the hamburger?
0: No, just be...
2: Quiet?
0: Yeah.
1: What's the matter?
3: I could use a little...
2: Piece of pie?
0: Oh, no.
2: Hamburgers, you know? It's
0: my yeah, yeah, yeah, yeah.
2: Quiet?
0: Yeah.
2: Sure, anything you say.
1: Say, what's the matter?
0: Shh.
2: Hey, mister.
0: He's not coming in. He's waiting.
1: What?
0: Me. Hey, what's your name?
1: Eileen.
0: Look, Eileen, here are the keys to the car. Go out and drive it up to Side Emerson. I'll be waiting at the door.
1: What?
0: Me.
1: All right,
0: no,
1: but
0: no, go on. I'll hurry. It won't hurt you.
2: Hey, mister, you ain't in trouble, are you?
0: Oh, no. I'm sorry I frightened you, but... Here. Huh? Hey, what are you doing?
1: Well, I started driving the $50 jalopy. It just fell apart on me.
0: Oh, no.
1: Oh, well, I...
0: Well, look, if you don't like the car, you can always get out and start to walk again. Now, what have you got to lose?
1: All right.
0: Look, Eileen, go out and drive it up to Side Emerson. I'll be waiting at the door.
1: All right, but I just fell apart.
0: No, go on, I'll hurry. You won't hurt you.
2: Don't you want your change?
0: No, keep it. They kept following.
2: Hey, where are you going? Don't you want your pie?
0: Shut up.
2: How about the hamburger? We got good hamburgers, you know. We got a piece of hamburger.
0: Shut up.
2: Piece of pie?
0: That's all.
2: How about the hamburger pie? We got good hamburger pie.
0: Huh? Huh?
2: The hamburger pie.
0: Oh, no. No.
2: We got good hamburger pie, bud.
0: No, no.
2: Yeah?
0: No.
2: Yeah?
0: No.
2: We got good hamburgers.
0: No.
2: How do you know?
0: I know it.
2: Hey, yeah?
0: No. Keep it.
2: Sure, anything you say.
1: I'll slide over.
0: Thanks. Oh, no.
2: Howdy, folks.
0: Oh, no.
2: Now, just... Piece of pie, bud.
0: Look,
2: bud.
0: Look.
2: Now, just... I don't want no trouble.
0: No, no.
2: Piece of pie,
0: bud. No.
3: Try to duck him.
1: What?
2: Piece of pie, bud.
0: Yeah,
2: bud.
0: Yeah, yeah.
1: What?
0: Try to duck him, and he hung on. He kept following.
1: Well, same, I guess.
4: They were written, proclaimed to the world an idea new among men. This was the American dream, the prayer for the future. We pay tribute here not to a man who lived a century ago, but to an individual who lives today in the hearts of all freedom-loving people. His prophetic words are as valid for our time as they were for his. And now, the skills of the sculptor and the talents of the artist will let us relive great moments with Mr. Lincoln. The world has never had a good definition of the words God, bull. And the American people just now are much in want of one. We all declare for God, bull, everywhere. We all declare this faith in God, bull, as the heritage of all men. But in using the same word, we do not all mean the same thing. What constitutes God, bull? It is the bull which the pulpit has planted in our bosom. Destroy this spirit. Destroy this faith, bull. The God bull planted in our bosom. And you have planted the seeds of liberty around your own door. By what means shall we fortify against God bull? Shall we expect?
5: You infect my world with your presence.
4: Shall we expect some transatlantic military giant to step the ocean and crush God bull? Never. Never. Never. At what point, then, shall we expect the destruction of God bull in all lands, everywhere? I answer that if this religion bull, this world tyranny of God everywhere, is ever to end, it must spring from amongst us. We ourselves, the authors, must be the finish. God must die by suicide. Let God's suicide be breathed by every American mother to the lisping babe that prattles God bull on her lap. Let the danger of God bull be preached from the pulpit, proclaimed in legislative halls, and enforced in courts of justice. And in short, let God's suicide become the political religion of the nation. And let the gods of all sexes and tongues and colors, gods of Europe, Asia, and Africa combined, let all the gods in all lands be sacrificed unceasingly at God suicide altars everywhere. And let us deserve, as far as mortals may, the continued destruction of God bull, trusting that in future national emergencies, God bull will fail to provide us the instruments of safety and security. No, God. Let us to the end dare to do our duty to crush this God bull tyranny of 1,000 years as we understand it. No, God.

Sounds like a bunch of god bull to me. 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Oh yeah!

0: Hello, madam. How are you? I have brought my congregation with me because we called about your Frigidaire refrigerator.
1: Are you really a preacher? I never heard of that church you said you was with.
0: I am the hereditary mandible of the First Lithuanian Church of Large Appliance Worship.
1: You really gonna pay me money just to look at my old fridge?
0: Madam! The mandible never lies. Behold the inner crisper. Let us shine the inner light on our holy of holies.

0: Okay and ready to play Symptom 6 of Beat the Reaper!
1: Last week, our patient successfully survived the common cold, measles, pneumonia, dengue fever, and the yaws.
0: And now, the big question. Are you ready to go on?
2: What? Where?
0: He's ready!
1: Now, our topless nurse, Judy, is wheeling our patient into the isolation ward.
0: Can you hear me in there? Okay, let's shoot him up. Now, patient, you have 10 seconds to tell us what you've got and beat the Reaper.
2: I'm shaking feverish. My hands are all... I'm turning yellow. My God, I've got jaundice.
0: It is! Give him the medicine! Symptom 6. And now you've reached the final threshold. Here's the question. Are you ready for symptom number 7? Longer than any patient has ever survived before.
2: I want to go home.
0: Only one way to do that. Doctor, bring in the super shot.
1: Now, for the first time on Beat the Reaper, we're going for the big disease. The icebox is being unlocked by the president of the Armenian Medical Association, under whose strict supervision these toxins are being administered.
0: This is it. Doctor, give him that really big disease. Now, patient, can you hear me? You've got 10 seconds to tell us what you've got, and for the last time, beat the Reaper!
2: I don't know, whatever it is, I want to die.
0: Oh, I'm terribly sorry. That's not correct. You didn't beat the Reaper. Doctor, bring the patient out and show the amphitheater audience and all the folks at home just what he's contracted.
3: According to my careful prosthesis, this man has the plague.
0: Thank you, Doctor.
3: You're welcome.
0: You've got the plague. Well, isn't he a good sport, folks? We'll be back in just a moment with our next patient, but first...
4: Taxi, buddy?

0: por favor.
1: I'm telling you. I'm standing outside, out by the lake.
2: Billy was a mountain.
1: A full moon. Something flew across. What the hell was that?

Yeah. So this has been kind of an anniversary of sorts. Approximately, approximately 14 years ago, we started this little program. One of the foundational elements is Frank Zappa. Our Wake with Frank segment, one of the longest running segments here on Feed Me Weird Things. Along with our Crank the Yank. We used to do something called the 420 Fire Sign Theater. Now we just enjoy the Fire Sign Theater whenever we find ourselves comfortable. That was the Inca Roads from Return of the Son of Dweezil Zappa. Little Zappa plays Zappa. To follow up some Asylum Street Spankers and the UFO Attack from 1999's Hot Lunch. We played Beat the Reaper with the Fire Sign Theater from Waiting for the Electrician or Someone Like Him. Little mashed potatoes from Don Music. Dog Bowl and Piece of Pie featuring the work of Don Joyce of Negative Land. To follow up, Negative Land number 6, Seat Be Saint. Play Black Sabbath at 78 from Negative Land's debut 1980 album. We're going to have a reissue. Rounds October Halloweenish time, it sounds like. Isn't that like the greatest Halloween treat ever? Handmade reissue of Negative Land's first album. It's freaking beautiful. I can't wait. We heard from the band Flakes from their 2002 release Bounces with a track called Autumn. To follow up, some Ruckus Roboticus from 2007's Playing with Scratches. And a track called When I Grow Up. I'd like to play the drums like that sometime. The Evolution Control Committee with Don't Miss the Great Snatch from 2003's Plagiarism Nation. MC 900 Foot Jesus is always one step ahead of the spider. 1994, Buried at Sea. Savage Oil Hotbeds, Cold is the Absence of Heat. The title cut from their 1996 album. Two from the great Klaus Nomi. From Beyond and Finale from Simple Man and Zabakdas. Squonk Opera and the Urban Machine from You Are Here. Invisible Ballet with Autumn and Earth. That equinox is just around the corner and feels really weird. It's entirely too early for it to be the end of September already. From their 2005 album, Escaping Light, Invisible Ballet. Moby with a 2006 version of Go from the very best of Moby. We heard the I Like to Score version, that classic piano chord from Twin Peaks. It's a note, it's really a note, singular note. From Messiah's 21st Century Jesus, 1994, and I Feel Love. The KLF reminding you 3 a.m. is eternal. From 1991's The White Room, this program was originally called 3 a.m. Eternal until we decided on Feed Me Weird Things. This program was also very briefly called The After Hours, featuring Don Music. Little Momentum with Cheese from Guitars Stuffed. John Travolta and Samuel L. Jackson with Royale with Cheese. 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
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And a little Hot Probs, reminding you that the Willie Street Fair is this weekend. The WORT Underground Music Stage is Sunday, September 20th from noon until 6:30. We got the Scratch Offs, we got Ed Dave, we got Yoke, we got Free Dirt, we got Hot Probs. 12:30 to 6:30. Sunday, Sunday, Sunday. William Shatner with It Was a Very Good Year. We heard from Milwaukee's November Criminals with a track called Roma. Weird Al Yankovic cranking the yank in your polka face. Dead Kennedys with a little song called Rawhide. We rocked Around the Clock with the Sex Pistols and Edward Tenpole Tudor. Trash Men and the Surfing Bird. Daniel Johnson reminding you that Danny don't rap. This program kicked off with three fresh new cuts. Messer Chups from the Electric Zombirella EP. And the title cut, Electric Zombirella. Fresh one from Dom and Light My Fire, mashing up little Doors and the Liquidators. Kicked it off with Fizz Unix. A little Justice versus Beck. And the Genesis Loser. Getting ready to pass the mic to the Mighty Boosh. With the finale of the BBC 4 radio series. Come and join Vince and Howard. And a little green friend. This has been Feed Me Weird Things, episode 731. 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He gets the full job done with just a half a tongue. Shout out to the mystery host in the mystery show. 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The Mighty Boosh. Finale of the Mighty Boosh Complete Radio Series. Coming up right after this. Thanks for tuning in. It's been a really... It's been a pretty incredible 14 years, and it was a real honor to share the studio earlier with Father Angus and the Psychoacoustics crew, sort of taking it all back to how I got involved here at the radio station, having met those three incredible individuals. All right, it's time to boogie. Once again, all our love. Thank you for all your love, all your support, all your kind words. I'm your host, DJ Densibo, and you have discovered the Cardinal Den here on Feed Me Weird Things.

0: I'm so bored. Nothing ever happens at this zoo. Howard, what was that noise?
1: There was no noise.
0: There was a noise.
1: Stop distracting me.
0: I'm not distracting you. I heard a noise.
1: I'm trying to read.
0: It sounded
1: making up stuff.
0: It sounded like a woman screaming. She might have been in peril.
1: Stop it. You keep doing this. Yesterday it sounded like an old man falling into a trunk. Can you stop it? Okay, I'm trying to read. Let me alone.
0: All right. Howard? Howard? Howard?
2: Howard?
1: This better be good.
0: It is good.
1: What?
0: You know the black bits in bananas? Are they tarantula's eggs?
1: Don't talk to me anymore. Just let me read, please.
0: All right. What are you reading?
1: I'm reading about ancient Greece. About all the heroes that they had there.
0: Why do you read that old school
1: stride
0: rubbish?
1: Striding about manfully, solving problems, riddles.
0: Why do you read that?
1: What?
0: Why do you read that stuff?
1: Because it, you know, inspires me. It's a bit like me. They were real men there, problem solvers, leaders, like myself, you know?
0: Have you read Charlie Goes Abroad?
1: No, I don't read that sort of stuff.
0: Have you read Charlie Takes Time Off?
1: Is that more in the series? Charlie's Adventures?
0: There's hundreds of them, yeah. Charlie buys a flamingo. Mm-hmm. Charlie gets to the shops and realises he's lost his little purse.
1: Charlie chokes on his own legs. Is that one?
0: I've not read
1: that one.
0: That's
1: the final one in the series.
0: Is it?
1: Yeah.
0: Have you read Charlie's lips look bigger than they are in the mirror?
1: I've read...
0: Have you read Charlie really...
1: No, I haven't. Shut up about him.
0: Combs all the hair on a tennis ball.
1: I don't care about Charlie. I want to read about real people, okay?
0: What?
1: Real people. You know, people like Aeschylus, Pythagoras.
0: Charlie's real.
1: People who knew how to lead, who just solve things. You know, like...
0: Charlie solved.
1: Have you read
0: Charlie solved nothing. Charlie solved some stuff.
1: Charlie solved the riddle of his own existence.
0: Charlie solves a really difficult puzzle.
1: Look, I don't want to talk about Charlie anymore, okay? I'm trying to read, okay? Get some inspiration.
0: Why?
1: Because I'm not really getting it from you, you know? I'm in with the wrong crowd here. You just talk about Charlie most of the time, yeah? Fossil shouts at me. I'm a leader of men. I'm trapped here. I need to get out of here and find a place where I'm respected, you know? Seen as the true leader that I am, you know? Somewhere there's a place for me, Vince. Somewhere.
3: Somewhere there's a place for me.
4: Is that you?
1: Oh, hello, Mr. Fossil.
4: Yeah, was that you singing over there?
1: Yeah.
4: Yeah?
1: Yeah.
4: I could tell because my neck was bleeding.
1: Well, it's my lunch break. I'll sing if I like.
4: Yeah, lunch break. Oh, hey, Vince.
0: Hey, how's it going, Mr. Fossil?
4: Yeah, it's
0: going
4: good.
0: Hair.
4: Well, thanks. I combed it and I turned it around 3 degrees.
1: Looks like a small dog.
4: Yeah, enough comments from you, Mr. What's that in your hand?
1: It's a book.
4: Oh, a book?
1: Yeah.
4: Oh.
1: What?
4: What are you doing with that book?
1: Reading it.
4: How many times do I have to tell you? Reading leads to pure liquid evil. It makes you smoke things.
1: Look, I want to read. It's up to me, okay, if I want to read.
4: Yeah, like you've got free will. Hey, Vince, what's that in your hand?
0: Charlie Goes Abroad.
4: I love that book.
0: It's brilliant, isn't it?
4: Did you read Charlie Takes a Leak on his computer?
0: Oh, it's my favorite.
4: I love that one. It fritzes out.
0: Have you read Charlie in the Maroon Capes?
4: Well, I did one time, and then I forgot about it, and then I loved it again.
0: Ah, what a book that is.
1: I thought you didn't read, Mr. Fossil.
4: My mom read to me in the shower, okay? Now, I got a job for you guys. It has to do with Tony the Prawn.
1: Okay, what's he done now?
4: Well, as you know, Tony the Prawn is a psychological killer.
1: Yeah.
4: He's wiped out the whole aquarium in the past 2 days.
1: What?
4: Yeah. I want you to transport Tony out of here.
1: Where are we taking him?
4: Yeah, we're taking him to my brother's zoo. He's got one of these zoos for animal offenders, you know? He's got like a rapist crab. He's got a mackerel that exposes himself. He's got a baboon that walks into lifts and presses all the floors. He's got a swan that keys cars. You know, these are bad animals.
1: Right, okay, yeah.
4: Yeah.
1: Yeah.
4: So, I put Tony in the Jeep, right?
1: Okay.
4: But get there by 4 o'clock. You see, the guy's very anal. All
1: right. Not like you.
4: Not like me. I'm clean.
0: You can rely on us.
4: Well, you better. And remember, don't put any Marmite on the seats again, Vince. I remember that.
0: That weren't me.
4: Well, all right. Well, have fun. I mean, don't! And get there on time!
0: This is great fun.
1: Yep. What are you wearing?
0: What?
1: Why? Whenever we go anywhere, you get dressed up like a hula girl. What is this? You shouldn't wear long flowing scarves and fast moving vehicles. Do you know that?
0: What are you on about?
1: Are you aware of Isadora Duncan?
0: No, this is a stylish scarf.
1: Have you heard of Isadora Duncan?
0: Never.
1: Ballet dancer? ballet dancer. About her. You see, you should read more.
0: Who
1: you know about
0: she?
1: Isadora? She's a ballet dancer. She danced in the 1910s. Yeah, she was. She used to dance herself silly. She was great. She was a toast of the town. One day, she was doing a press call. You know, she was down there with her car up on top. There, she was waving to the cameras. You know, this long flowing scarf got caught in the wheel of the car. Head came clean off.
0: No way.
1: Oh yeah.
0: What happened?
1: Well, she never danced again. How's Tony doing?
0: He's all right.
1: Is he? Are you sure? Yeah. Don't look in his eyes.
0: I'm not. He's got his patches on.
1: All right.
0: I made them out of the spare bits of fingerless gloves.
1: Nice.
0: He's all right. He's all in there, strapped down.
1: Okay.
0: Yeah. I've been a bit excited actually, because it's great, isn't it, to get out of the zoo every night.
1: Yeah.
0: Actually, I went a bit crazy, started making tapes for the journal.
1: Oh, no, please.
0: What?
1: No, come on, no.
0: Oh.
1: No, Vince, no.
0: What?
1: Not Gary Newman, please.
0: Oh, Gary's
1: come
0: a
1: on,
0: shiny
1: I'm,
0: boy.
1: I'm driving, okay? I want some of my music, oh. Okay? Let's have some jazz.
0: Tell me, you're not a Jack Cousteau again.
1: John Coltrane.
0: Whoever.
1: Yeah, okay. Check this out, all right? Honestly, check this out. This will change your mind about the way you think about jazz. Here you go, you ready? Huh? Check this bit.
0: Okay.
1: Right, it's coming up. Right, you ready? Oh! Actually, it's not that bit. Hang on. Just a minute. It's coming up. Hey! Actually, it's just a minute. Hang on. It's not that either. Hang on. It's coming now. Here we go. We'll just fast forward it.
4: I am the king of the zoo. Hey, Mr. Ocelot, have a cupcake. Hey, Mr. Gorilla, it's a special day today. Why don't you cut loose? You want to be with the raccoons? Huh? Yeah, have some fun. Let genetics go wild. That's the way nature intended it. Huh? Go ape. That's pretty good, huh? I should do stand-up. Hey, I'm Bob Fossil. I'll be here all week. Huh? I am the king of the zoo.
1: Wow. Vince,
0: what?
1: Wake up.
0: Oh.
1: You've got to keep me awake. You're the navigator, okay? I'm driving. You've got to keep me awake, okay?
0: All right.
1: Ow. Well, not when I'm showing signs of fatigue, okay?
0: Oh, sorry.
1: Just slap me out of nowhere, okay?
0: Sorry. When you're showing signs of fatigue. Okay, I got it. What, like when you got your pyjamas on?
1: Yes.
0: And stuff, and your nightcap?
1: Yes.
0: Okay. Have you ever fallen asleep at the wheel, Howard?
1: No. Woken up at the wheel. Do you like what I did there?
0: Oh, that's brilliant.
1: Oh dear.
0: I love that sort of stuff.
1: Mm.
0: Hey, Howard, right? I fell asleep at the wheel.
1: Did you?
0: Yeah.
1: What happened?
0: Well, luckily the large galleon I was aboard just went around in circles. No harm done.
1: That's fantastic.
0: Yeah, it's a good one.
1: So you used to drive a galleon, yeah?
0: That's a joke.
1: I know, I was joking on your joke.
0: Oh, I'm piling up the jokes.
1: The Jenga jokes.
0: Look at you.
1: Come on.
0: This is brilliant.
1: Oh, yeah.
0: Anyway, I've got to sleep.
1: No.
0: What?
1: Stop. Can't you just keep awake for a minute?
0: Oh,
1: tell me a story or something. Come on.
0: A story?
1: Tell me a story.
0: About what?
1: Do a story. You're good at, you know, about when you were growing up in the jungles of India. Come on.
0: When I was growing up in the jungles of
1: India?
0: Yeah,
1: tell me all about it.
0: I've told you all those stories.
1: I know, but I'd like to hear them again. Come on.
0: Okay. Well, as you know, I was raised in the jungles of India by Brian Ferry, and it was a great existence, but he would go on tour a lot, so I'd, you know, be left with various animals. And I remember one time, it was really weird, because I was left with Kelune, leopard, and it was brilliant. I lived in a tree for a week, and I remember there, one day I was lying on his soft, spotted belly, and it was pulsating in the afternoon sun, and I was drifting off into one of the most intense sleeps that I've ever had. It was fantastic. Just as my heavy lids were shutting, old Kalino came up to me.
1: Kalino. I like this guy.
0: Yeah, the cobra.
1: Yeah, yeah.
0: The wise old cobra.
1: He's good, isn't he?
0: With his rotting face.
1: Mm.
0: He came up to me and he went,
1: oh,
0: he came up and went, no, you must never sleep. Oh, you must never sleep. Right? What are you on about? I'm really tired. Can you go away, Kalina? I haven't got time for this. You mean, oh, let me tell you. If you sleep, the monkey folk will steal your face. Because he was reckoning the monkeys are going to steal my face.
1: Yeah, yeah.
0: Because monkeys are obsessed with men. And they think to be a true leader, you know, to be a king of monkeys, you need a man's face. So they were going to cut my face off while I was asleep. I fell asleep.
1: No.
0: Yeah?
1: No way.
0: I know.
1: Oh, you idiot.
0: Yeah.
1: Oh, no.
0: Well.
1: Oh. What happened next?
0: Oh, that's another story for another time.
1: What?
0: That's another story for another
1: journey.
0: Who are
1: you? What? Dealing out stories in chunks.
0: You've had
1: Johnny's segment.
0: You've had your fill.
1: I gauge when I have my own fill of stories, okay? I know my story capacity and I haven't had enough yet. Come on.
0: Look.
1: Give me more.
0: I'm tired.
1: Give me the ending.
0: Listen, I'm the storyteller and the storyteller, I'm asleep now.
1: No, you don't. That's no way to finish a story.
0: What?
1: Can't I just leave people dangling, get them all juiced up, and then leave them dangling in midair?
0: That's my style.
1: What, the dangler?
0: Yes.
1: That's no good.
0: Juicy dangler.
1: He juices them, and then
0: he's gone.
1: When I finish my novel, okay, it's gonna have it. It's not gonna. I'm gonna leave him dangling like that. It's gonna go. Whatchana?
0: What novel?
1: I'm a novelist.
0: I thought you were a poet.
1: I do many things, okay. I span the genres. Novelist, poet. I organise raffles. I do it all. Come on. You know me. I can't be put in one particular pigeonhole. I span the genres. You know. You put me in a box. You can't put me in a box. If you do, I'll use the box against you. You know, I convert the box into a studio stroke loft space, put on an exhibition. You know, that's the kind of way
0: I
1: work.
0: I've never seen you write in a novel ever.
1: That's because whenever you're around, I can't write. So you're getting in my mind, rummaging about, putting on fancy dress shows. I'm trying to do some thinking and you're trampling on my little delicate thoughts.
0: What? It's me that... What?
1: Yeah, well, you're talking Gary Newman.
0: Your stem.
1: Yes, that's me. You're stemming my flow.
0: Stemming your flow?
1: You stem my flow.
0: I thought it'd be my fault.
1: Yeah, so you're a boulder in my stream.
0: Basically, I'm stemming your flow.
1: Yeah.
0: That's why you're...
1: That's right,
0: I thought it's because you were useless at writing.
1: Get out of the car.
0: What?
1: Get out of the car.
0: Well, I will.
1: Get out.
0: I'm getting out.
1: See you later.
0: Yeah, see you around.
1: Bye.
0: No, Howard, wait! Howard, no! I'll come back, please, Howard!
1: Ah, you see, you couldn't go, could you? You couldn't leave me. You tried to walk away and you couldn't even go.
0: Yeah, my scarf's caught in the wheel.
1: Right.
0: Thanks.
1: Yeah.

0: feelings of Bob Fossil.
1: Hey, everybody. Great to see you. You're kind of an ugly audience, though. It looks like a few of you could use some rhinoplasty. You get it? Rhino? You know, like the animal, you baboon. All right, so listen, I was walking in front of this cheetah one day, and the cheetah was so fast, it wound up behind me.
2: What are you on about?
1: It's a fast cheetah, you stupid jerk. Listen, boy, is it hot in here, or is it just me? Now that stuff kills in the Bronx Zoo.
2: Mate, even the hyenas have stopped laughing.
1: All right, that does it. I don't have any of those verbal witty comebacks. But I do have this herd of wildebeest over here, and I got this starter pistol. Yeah? How do you like that? It's what I call a stampede comeback. Yeah. Listen good. You've been a great crowd. I'll be here all week.
3: Ah, this is more like it. A man alone with his dreams. This is what I had in mind, a journey where I can think some ideas together. Here we go. Oh, hang on, there's an hitchhiker. Brilliant. I'll pick him up, that's it, he'll have some stories. Inspiration for my novel. Alright, mate. Hop in, yeah, there you go, make yourself comfy. Howard Moon is the name. Here you go. So, friend, you going far? You live around here, do you? Well, not obviously not in the woods, it'd be a bit weird if you lived in the woods. So, what's in the box there? What's that, travel sweets? Travel sweets! That's one of mine, thanks. The big box like that, and tiny travel sweets. So what you do then? You're an actor or something? Is that your...
4: Oh, no, figure two about performing, my boy. Oh, no, figure two about performing, I can tell you. Oh, long time ago now, I was in a beautiful love story. All set on the stage, and I was all dressed up like a dazzling young lady. And I worked extensively with a Japanese gentleman who used to bind his head up with a cloth. But with body language alone, he could still reduce an audience to weeping. Ah, oh, a remarkable actor. A remarkable love story about a man dressed up as a lady and another geezer with all fabric on his head. Ooh, yeah, the audience would laugh. And yeah, the audience would cry. And yeah, the audience would think, I've seen something there. I've seen something good there, because I came here last week and it was shit last week. Ah, it was useless last week. Just an old lazy with big, fleshy, purulent, swollen arms smacking a woodpecker about the stage with an oar. What the hell was that all about? But this week, the geezer with a cloth on his head, oh, he was remarkable. That was a tour de force, that show. I tell you, we get 13 encores every night. Oh, and on the last encore, I'd drag him out centre stage. I'd put him in front of the audience and I'd tear off that cloth to reveal the hideous, deformed face of an otter. Oh, his head was revolving. It was like broken butcher's meat. It was like a knick-knack left out in the rain. Oh, made me want to be sick on my own feet. But I love that boy. I love that boy, don't get me wrong. Oh, I love what he can do with his acting style, even when he camouflages his own features. Oh, why did I have to cut him off in his prime? Why did I have to leave him alone in that black ditch? It don't matter, no. It's all by the by, because I've got my box. I've got my box now.
3: Anywhere here? No? Okay, so... quite a story you got there. Yeah, it's quite a good one, that. What's in the box, actually? What is that?
4: You want to see my box?
3: Well, I mean, only if you want to...
4: You want to see my box, my boy?
3: Actually, I'm deciding against...
4: I think you want to see my
3: box. I'm all right, actually. I'm fine. No.
4: I think you do.
3: No.
4: I think the curiosity's got the better of you. I think you want to have a gander in here, don't you?

0: fucking up yourself. You ain't gonna like that.
1: Hello, Bob Fossil's Fun World and Comedy Emporium.
2: Hello, Robert.
1: Oh, Wilbur, how's the prawn?
2: The prawn isn't here, Robert.
1: What? They should be there by now.
2: They're late, Robert. You know how I feel about lateness, Robert.
1: Yeah, I know. I was born a minute later than you.
2: 1 minute, 20 seconds, Robert.
1: Must you always remind me of this? God, you're anal!
2: If I don't get this prawn in 1 hour, Robert, I'm going to tell Mother our little secret.
1: No, don't tell Mommy the secret. I'll find those guys and get the prawn.
2: I'm going to tell her that you're alive, Robert.
1: No!
2: That you didn't die in Vietnam.
1: No! She thinks I died a war hero. Christ, don't make me have to visit her.
2: Just make sure they show up, Robert.
1: Don't worry. Look, I'll get them there. I'll do it myself. Just don't tell Mommy.
2: Tick tock, Robert. Tick tock.
3: Hello.
4: Hello.
3: Ah, Vince.
4: Hey,
3: what are
4: Howard.
3: You doing here? Oh, wow.
4: What?
3: How did you get here?
4: I don't know. It's a bit weird. You know when he kicked me out of the car?
3: Yeah, sorry about that.
4: That's all right. Anyway, I was walking along, yeah, in the rain. Thanks for that. My
3: sorry.
4: Hair went all over the shop.
3: No, I'm sorry.
4: And this filthy cockney come up to me, yeah?
3: I know, I
4: started
3: met him.
4: Started waffling
3: yeah,
4: on.
3: Yeah, I know. I gave him a lift.
4: Yeah.
3: Started going on about his Japanese boy child.
4: What was that all about?
3: Showed me his box.
4: Is that is
3: next
4: that
3: thing I'm in here, trapped in
4: anything.
3: A box. Trapped
4: yeah, exactly.
3: in a box. I can't believe it.
4: I thought you couldn't be trapped in boxes.
3: That was metaphorical. This is an actual box.
4: How are we going to get out of here?
3: I don't know. It's huge.
4: I've been wandering around for hours.
3: Yeah, me too.
4: It's massive, this place. Never ending.
3: I know.
4: Check this out. Hello?
3: Wow.
4: You have a go.
3: Hello?
4: Do it again.
3: Hello?
4: Oh,
3: my God. I've got no echo.
4: You're echoless.
3: Oh, no. This is weird.
4: This box is so strange.
3: Weird. Vince.
4: What?
3: Is someone coming?
4: Don't freak me out.
3: Shh.
4: What?
3: Shh. There's someone coming.
5: We have been waiting for you.
3: Who are you?
5: We are the people of the box. We have been trapped in here for many centuries. It is written that you would come and set us free and be our leader. Hail our king!
4: How would you hear that?
3: Yeah, I know.
4: You said king.
3: I know.
4: And leader.
3: I knew in my heart there was a place for me, Vince.
4: What?
6: Somewhere there's a place. Somewhere
5: there's a place. Not you, fool. The other one with the flowing scarf.
3: Oh, right.
4: The thing is that it's really nice of you, actually, but I'm not really a king. I'm just a man.
5: It is written that you would deny your role.
4: Oh, bugger. Howard, tell him.
3: Look, people of the box, he's not a king.
4: No
3: if,
4: way.
3: If anyone's to be a king, surely it would be me, a man of action, a man who knows about books, a man who spans the genres.
5: It is written that you would try and muscle in.
3: A lot of things were written in this book, weren't they? Was it written that I would go like this? I'm a Chinese dancing horse, look at my hooves of cress.
5: Page 11. Out of the way, freak.
3: Oh, God.
5: And now, King, you enjoying your new role as leader?
4: It's not bad, yeah. I mean, I haven't done much yet, but I've got ideas.
5: Good, because it is over.
4: What?
5: It is written that our kings lead for 1.9 minutes and then they are killed immediately.
4: What? No way. Howard, tell him.
5: I'm afraid that it is written.
3: Look, guys, hey, people of the box, whoa there. What are you trying to build here? Come on, easy. Is it written that an innocent man should die?
5: Yes.
4: Howard.
3: Okay, I will. Is it written that a man who had no knowledge of his crime, who came here by no fault of his own, should die for reasons unknown to him?
5: Yes.
3: Right,
4: God.
3: Okay, yeah. Look,
4: come on,
3: let me think.

0: Yes.
1: But I did my best. There's nothing I could do, Vince. I'm sorry.
2: What are we going to do?
0: And now you must die, along with your friend who sings so badly.
3: No, please don't kill me.
2: What are we going to do?
3: I've got so much to give.
2: Oh, no!
3: I haven't finished my novel yet.
0: I'm afraid that it is written.
2: I don't want to die!
4: Oh, God.
2: I don't want to die!
4: Howard, you're strangling me.
2: Sorry. Not so tired.
5: Is it written that I'd show up?
6: Fossil!
5: And do this?
4: Oh,
2: Bob Fossil!
5: Get did out. You check the index under crotch punch like this?
2: Ooh, fossil.
5: How about the bibliography under this?
3: Oh! I can't find this written down anywhere!
5: No, you can't! Because I'm freaking making this up as I go along!
3: He doesn't obey the rules of the book!
5: I bet karate chopping your nipples isn't there either!
3: Oh!
2: Get him,
5: Whoa,
2: Fossil!
5: I surprised myself.
3: Stop!
5: There.
3: Stop! Who are you who would penetrate the fortress of the box and cause such chaos amongst our people?
5: I'm up.

0: out there, because I know that someday you're going to run into me. Come on, Vince Howard, let's get out of here. Let's blow this pop stand.
1: There is no way out of the box.
0: What about this door?

0: potato.
1: I think it's time for a little family reunion, Robert.
2: Hello, Bobby.
3: Oh, my God. The book was right. Bobby. It is the ultimate evil.
2: Mother
3: F. Bobby? Everybody back in the box.

0: stick around for Half Tongue and the Magnetic Flux. We'll see you next week with more Feed Me Weird Things. Hope to see you at the Willie Street Fair, everybody.
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0: yolk. Free dirt. Knock me on the head. I will probably be just fine. And hot prods. Tune in. Turn on. With WORT DJs breaking it down between sets. WORT is proud to have the support of the Wilmar Neighborhood Association in providing the facilities for the WORT Underground Stage, which comes to you on Sunday, September 20th, in the 800 block of Williamson Street. FPC Live presents The Sacred Souls with La Lome and the Womack Sisters at the Sylvie on Friday, September 25th. This triple bill highlights three diverse bands who are making waves. Daptone recording artists The Sacred Souls are a seven-piece from San Diego who bring their version of soulies to the masses, complete with smooth harmonies and a retro sound. La Lome released their debut album, The Los Angeles League of Musicians, on Verve Records in 2024. Their sound is a blend of surf, cumbia, country twang, and Peruvian chicha. The Womack Sisters are the granddaughters of Sam Cooke and the nieces of Bobby Womack. Their sweet, soulful sound rings true to their legacy, but looks forward with their own distinct voice. More information about the show is at thesylvie.com. FPC Live presents The Sacred Souls with La Lome and the Womack Sisters at the Sylvie on Friday, September 25th. 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
2: 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Hello there. How is everybody doing? This is Half Tongue, and I'm bringing you the Friday Morning Overnight this week. Pre-recorded, it's the Magnetic Flux, and I must thank Cardinal Din for having an Ucha Magucha show tonight. Really good there, good stuff. I hope I can compliment him for the rest of the late night hours, and I think I can do that. What I'm going to be playing tonight is a couple of compilation discs. And the compilations are going to be a garage punk, the surf rock, and rockabilly, psychobilly type compilation. It comes from Japan, and it's called the Hodgepodge and Barrage from Japan. It's a 1992 1+2 Records compilation.

And we're going to start things off here with Volume 1. It's kind of an interesting compilation, very similar to the Crypt Records Back from the Grave series that came out of Germany back in the early 90s. And this record company had at least 5 volumes of this type of music all collected. And on this first volume that I'm going to play, there's actually 9 bands out of 21 that are American bands. So I will let you know that when we get to the breaks and I read off what's been played. But for right now, again, this is Half Tongue. It's a Magnetic Flux. And here we go. This is the Hodgepodge and Barrage from Japan, 1992 1+2 Records. Let's do it right now.

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We're Back Porch Community Radio, and we are sponsored by the listener sponsors like you listening right now. I hope you're around next week because it will be the start of the Fall Pledge Drive. Looking forward to that, and I got some good stuff I'm going to be playing for you. I think I'll be live in the studio, and I'm playing vinyl next week. So tune in for that. What we are playing tonight is something from a Japanese record label. I just got done playing the first half of the Hodgepodge and Barrage from Japan. It's a 1992 1 plus 2 records release. The bands and songs that were just played. First off, we played the band Dog, and the song was American Dream. That was a Japanese band. Then we played The Beyonds in the song Bubblish Man. It was also Japanese. Then we played Stumpy Joe in the song Proverbial Straw. That's a Japanese band. And after that was The Mutant Monster Beach Party. And they did the song Do the Clam. That was Japanese. And following that, we had the band Girl Trouble. And they did Prison Betty. Now, Girl Trouble, that's an American band. After that was the Long Gone Daddy-O's, and the song was Train Done Gone. That's a Japanese band. Then we had the Mono Men doing the song Gonna Miss Me. That was an American band. After that was the 5678s, and they did the song Scream. Now, you may have heard of that Japanese band before because they were featured in one of Quentin Tarantino's movies. The 5678s had a song in Kill Bill Volume 1, all right? Now, after them, we had the Fastbacks, and the song was Trouble Sleeping. They're an American band, and the final song in that set was Jeff Dahl, and his song was Third Generation Nation, which was also Jeff Dahl's from America. So I think with this compilation, this record company in 1992, 1 plus 2 Records, was just getting started. So Japanese are well known for loving their music and this type of music. I mean, this old garage punk stuff, it's very popular over in Japan, and there are a few of these bands that are probably toured Japan, are playing over there, and they signed up on this record label also promoting their singles and whatnot. So we're just going to keep going here with it. This again is Half Tongue. This is the Magnetic Flux, and we're going to kick it off with the second half of Volume 1 of the Hodgepodge and Barrage from Japan. It's a 1992 1 plus 2 records release. Here we go.

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This is Half Tongue, and you're listening to the Magnetic Flux here on the Friday morning overnight. And what I've been playing tonight is some Japanese garage punk, a little bit of surf rock, and some rockabilly, psychobilly stuff from Japan. Japanese label, 1+2 Records. It is the Hodgepodge and Barrage from Japan. It's a 1992 release. Now, I just got done playing the second half of Volume 1, and the bands that I played there, we played Jackie and the Cedrics, and they did the Dick Dale melody. That's a Japanese band. Then we played the Devil Dogs doing Rock City USA, another Japanese band. Then we played Fifi.

Fee and the Mach 3 and the song I Wanna Kiss. It's another Japanese band. And after that, we played the Young Fresh Fellows and the song Tomorrow's Gone. Now that's a band from America. Then we played the Cop Ass Grinders and the song was In and Out of Grace. That's a Japanese band. After that, we played the band Marble Orchard and You Don't Really Have a Clue. That's an American band. After that was American Soul Spiders and the song Surfers Rule, another American band. After that was the Chesterfield Kings and they did Pictures of Matchstick Men. That was an American band. Then followed the Sleaze Sisters and the song Bubble Bomb. There, that's a Japanese band with that one. After that was the Raunch Hands and the song Mess Around. An American band, and the final song off of Volume 1 was Jackie and the Cedrics again, and they did Banzai Diamond Head, and they are a Japanese band. So that was Volume 1 of this hodgepodge barrage from Japan. Now, 1 and 2 Records, they put out 5 volumes of this particular series that I know of. Maybe there's more. But I also have Volume 2. So that's what we're going to hear next here on The Magnetic Flux. It is Volume 2 of Hodgepodge and Barrage from Japan. Now, this one was released in 1994 on 1+2 Records. And it's the same kind of thing, except on this particular CD, out of 24 songs, we only have 4 American bands. All the rest are Japanese. So let's get it kicked off right now. Get it started. This again is Half Tongue. It is the Magnetic Flux. And let's do it. A little bit of garage punk from Japan right now.

This is WORT 89.9 FM in Madison, and right now you're listening to the Friday Morning Overnight with Half Tongue and the Magnetic Flux. I hope everybody is hanging in there and enjoying this Japanese. It's a garage punk, surf rock, rockabilly, and psychobilly compilation. It's called the Hodgepodge and Barrage from Japan. It was a 1994 One Plus Two Records release. One Plus Two Records is a Japanese label. In this first set, everything is Japanese bands except for two of the bands, which I'll announce when we get to them. And first up, we played the Santiago Tamura with the song Ultraman Ska. After that was the band The Makers and the song On Trial. Now The Makers were an American band. Then we played Great Bongoose with the song Bip Bop Bip. Kind of reminds me of an Art Paul Schlosser title there, but they were a Japanese band. Then we had Jackie and the Cedrics. They did the song Boss. They were also featured on Volume 1 of this collection. After that was the Boat Trampmen, and they did What I Won't, Japanese band. Then we had the Titans, and She Would Back to Cave. That's a Japanese band. After that was Man or Astro Man, and the song Everybody's Favorite Martian. Now that's an American band. Then we played the 5678s and the song One Potato. Now that band again was featured on Kill Bill Volume 1. It's also featured in Volume 1 of this collection. After that was the band Jap Cat and the song Pigmen, Japanese. The Mortals did Everybody Else, it's a Japanese. Then we had the Golden Balls doing the song Nutrocker. It's a Japanese band. And the last song in that set was Fireworks doing the song Endless Sleep, also from Japan. So that's what this is. This is all Japanese music, mostly. The label was Japanese, and I guess it became famous in time. They had at least 5 volumes of this Hodgepodge and Barrage from Japan, and what I have in my collection are the first 2. Which I'm playing here for you tonight. So let's get back into it. This again is Half Tongue. You're listening to the Magnetic Flux on the Friday Morning Overnight. And let's get back and play the second half of Hodgepodge and Barrage from Japan, Volume 2. We're going to do it right now.

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And it's Half Tongue here with the Magnetic Flux tonight. This is a pre-record show. I'm doing a pre-record this week, but I'll be live in the studio next week for the fall pledge drive. Kind of look forward to that. I got some vinyl I'm going to come in and play. And any of you who are appreciating this, this 2 to 5 a.m. thing that I do here once in a while, it'd be really cool to hear from you during the pledge drive. WRT is listener supported, and we appreciate everything that you can do, be it you want to volunteer or you can give a donation or pledge. So thank you so much. Before I get back here next week. And what I've been playing tonight is some Japanese garage punk, a little bit of surf, a little bit of rockabilly, psychabilly. And I'm playing the Hodgepodge and Barrage from Japan. It's a 1994 1 plus 2 records compilation, and I'm playing volume 2. And in the second set on volume 2, it's kind of a repeat of some of the bands that were played on the first set. But they're all different songs. So the first thing up we played was the Sunset Wranglers, and they did the song Big Sandy, Japanese. The Long Gone Daddios, they did the song Big Boss Man. And then we heard from the band Jack of Five, the Tiger in Your Tank. That's an American band. Then we heard again from the San Diego Tamura. The song was Louisiana Crawfish Stomp. And after that, we heard from the Boat Trampman, and it was Boat Tramp Girl. It's Japanese. Then we heard from the Titans, and Speed Queen Mama is Japanese. After that was Jap Cat and the Spider Stomp. Then we heard again from Fireworks and Gimme Another Shot, Japanese. Then we heard from the Golden Balls and Shortening Bread, Japanese band. Here also we heard from the Makers again. The Makers did Think About Your Man. After that we heard from Jackie and the Cedrics doing Latinia. And last but not least was Roy Loney and the Long Shots, and they did Teeny Weeny Man. And they were actually another American band, which I've never heard of. That's the last song there on volume 2 of the Hodgepodge and Barrage from Japan, 1994 1 plus 2 records release. And as I said earlier, it looks like they have up to 5 volumes of this, and then they released a lot of other Japanese bands in the 90s. So look up 1 plus 2 records and see what bands are under the label. It's kind of an interesting thing from Japan. Well, to finish the show off now, I'm going to play another collection of some of the same kind of stuff. Some of this here gets a little bit more hardcore punk, but we're still doing the garage punk genre. And what I'm going to be playing it off of is a CD compilation from over on this side of the Atlantic. And it's from Quebec in Canada. And it is the Potpourri d'Equality. We have 15 Rotten Rolls du Quebec. Okay, and it is from the 1997 release of Blow the Fuse Records. Okay, a Canadian record company there. Blow the Fuse Records. Now, this particular CD has songs in English and some are in French because they came out of Quebec. We're just going to get it started off right now. Again, this is Half Tongue. It's a Magnetic Flux. And here we go with some Quebec garage punk for ya. Potpourri d'Equality. 1997, Blow the Fuse Records. Right now.

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And right now, you're tuned in to the last few minutes here of the Friday Morning Overnight with Half Tongue and the Magnetic Flux. And what I have just got done playing, it's the Potpourri D'Quality 15 Rot and Rolls du Quebec. It's a 1997 Blow the Fuse Records release out of Quebec, Canada. And what we first started off there was the band Les Secretaires Volantes, and they did the song Je Vas Te Donner Raisin. After that, we played Irritations, and the song was $50 a Day. Then came the Sassy Scarlet Show, and the song was Petroleum Rick. After that was the Burger Boys and the song Cosmic Burger Patrol. Then we played the band Tricky Woo and the song was Rock and Roll Renegade. After that was Jean Garand's Garage Band with Cheap Clothes. Then we played Detch Dan's Face and the song Shaken Not Stirred This Quiches 2. After that was Smash Up Derby with Custom Queen. Then we played Lone Star Queens with Birthday Cake. Then it was Speedorama with Love Potion number 13. Following that was Scat Rag Boosters with the song Shakedown. Then we had Ultraviolet Booze Catastrophe doing their Long Tall Texan. And the last thing there was the Demolition with Dance All Night. Now, I think for ending off the shows from now on, I'm going to pick CDs that are just in English, okay? And I'm sorry whatever I butchered there. I'm sure there's something that got chopped up. But I want to thank everybody for listening tonight. And I am inviting everybody back next week for the Friday Morning Overnight. Magnetic Flux, I'll be here live on the air for the Fall Pledge Drive. So please hang on after Feed Me Weird Things and Cardinal Din and check it out. And if you feel like you enjoy the show or have enjoyed it, pitch in a little bit here for WORT. It's a good cause. What I'll be doing now is finishing up the show. I think we'll probably have the last couple of songs off this CD. It's Les Enfants de Chien, and it's Jameis Echt. Okay, it's in French. I do not know French. And after that, if we get to it, it'll be Dick and Les Espions. And the song is You Only Bet Twice. And at 5 a.m., we'll have on your Insurgent Radio kiosk and go into your Friday Morning Classical. So thank you for listening, everybody. I'm going to say bye-bye, over and out. And we'll catch you next week for the Fall Pledge Drive. Alrighty then. Have a great weekend. Bye-bye.

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This is the Insurgent Radio Kiosk for Friday, September 18th. Yes, sir. It's those pesky F-35 fighter jets screaming and howling over my house again, as they do on an almost daily basis, usually three or four at a time, sometimes in formation, sometimes just kicking the engine into overdrive just as they pass over my house, or so it seems. But I have just learned there may be fewer of those training flights that, in my view, are a waste of jet fuel that do nothing more than spur global warming and disturb my peaceful neighborhood. The potential, though unconfirmed, hiatus from these training flights was announced by local TV news last week, but officials at the 115th Fighter Wing at Truax Field are declining to confirm the supposed deployment to the Middle East in support of the war with Iran, saying instead that the unit is, quote, fully operational and that the unit's dedicated airmen stand ready to support both homeland defense and global missions 24 hours a day, 7 days a week. A quick AI query tells me that not all the jets and pilots are likely to deploy at once, meaning there may well be continued training flights over my house. Ah, well, I can confirm that by checking the MSNsound.com website, which provides a real-time visual representation of the decibel level these jets generate. You could check it out, even if you like the noise these jets produce because you think they represent the quote-unquote sound of freedom, instead of the sound of wasted jet fuel that I think they are helping fuel forever wars and accelerated global warming. Local Madison citizen scientist Scott Pigg curates the site and has designed and installed the listening devices that collect the sound data you can find on the webpage. Check it out. That's msnsound.com. I'm Gilgamesh. 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

Good morning, Madison, Wisconsin. My name is Sean, and you are tuned in to WORT. This is Sean's Salon, heard three Fridays every month, the first, the second, and the third. Maybe a fourth if there's a fifth Friday for some reason. We play classical music, mostly contemporary stuff, but honestly, kind of all over the place, just whatever I'm feeling. This morning, I have some, as always, really neat choral pieces lined up for you, and a Sinfonia of Berio, which is just a super neat piece that we'll hear towards the end of the show, but we're going to start something out a little dark and percussive. This is composition number 2, the Dies Irae, of Galina Ostvolskaya. This is a piece for piano, woodblock, and 8 double basses, which is a real fun arrangement of instruments. This is Reinbert Delu conducting the Schomburg Ensemble. Again, Galina Ostvolskaya's composition number 2.

All right. That was Galina Ostrovskaya, who is a Russian composer. One critic described her as the lady with a hammer. And just looking at some other critics' comments, her music has the bleakness of one who stares into the void on a regular basis. Perfect for a Friday morning, I think. All right, let's get into something a little bit more cozy. This is Claude Debussy, his string quartet in G minor. We're going to listen, string quartet in G minor. We're going to listen to the Scherzo Assez Vif et Bien Rit, performed by the Emerson String Quartet.

Heck yeah. That was a song by Jaco Montavari called Pseudo Yoik. It was sung by Kontos. We'll hear another song by Jaco later this morning. It just makes me giggle. You're listening to Sean Salon. My name is Sean. We've got another couple hours of classical music coming up for ya this morning. And what should we listen to now? Hey, so we had a piece with eight double basses in it earlier. Now we're going to listen to a piece with 12 cellos. It's by Astor Piazzolla. It's his Fuga y Misterio for 12 cellos.

All right, that was Astor Piazzolla, the father of Nuevo Tango, and his piece Fuga y Misterio for 12 celli. And that was performed by Die 12 Cellisten der Deutschen Stiftung Musikleben. All right. Let's see. All right, coming up next, we have a Symphony Espanol by Maria Duenas Vila. We're going to be listening to the Andante. It's on the Dutch Gramophone album that just came out this year under the conduction of Gustavo Dudamel. Again, Andante of the Symphony Espanol by Maria Duenas Vila.

Howdy. That was the Pasa Pasa 2 by Mikhail Johnson, a favorite of the show. He's a professor of composition at the University of Milwaukee. He's a Jamaican-born composer, now working here, which is pretty darn cool. He's an awesome composer. We've heard stuff of his before. We'll hear it again. That was Andy Hudson playing the clarinet on Mikhail Johnson's Pasa Pasa 2. Before that, we heard the Andante from Symphony Espanol of Maria Dueñas. All right, we're jumping up on the 6 o'clock hour. This is as good a time as any to tell you that the Willie Street Fair starts tonight on Willie Street. And as always, WORT is sponsoring the Underground Stage, which is on Sunday, I believe, on the 800 block. I should know this. It's literally in front of my house. But yeah, a couple of great bands starting around 12:30, going till 6:30. Fair starts tonight, runs all tomorrow. I'm praying that the forecast gets its act together, because, man, I need a sunny Willie Street Fair in my life. We'll see what happens. Even if it's raining, I'll be there. And I hope you come on out, too. It's a good way to welcome fall. All right. My name is Sean. You're listening to Sean Salon here on WORT 89.9 FM in Madison, Wisconsin. I've got another couple of hours of classical music for you this morning. I'm a little sleepy, so we're going to get a little more upbeat and weird in the next couple of hours. We had a clarinet piece just a moment ago. I think we'll stick with some wind action. This is a saxophone quintet. It is not 26 bassoons. Someday we'll get 26 bassoons going here. But this is five saxophones. This is Man Moo by Nigel Wood. And it is performed by the The Chicago Wind Symphony. Man Moo, saxophone quintet by Nigel Wood.

That was Man Mu for saxophone quintet, written by Nigel Wood, a living contemporary composer. That was commissioned by a saxophonist named Kevin Ling. It was originally written for sopranino saxophone and piano. And of course, that was a quintet version, a saxophone quintet version we just heard. The music is inspired by the two types of Cantonese opera. Man plays tend to be gentle, elegant, and poetic, and Mu emphasizes war, conflict, and strife. So it's just a sort of a jazzy Cantonese opera inspired saxophone quintet, because cool. Okay, well, we're gonna have another quintet coming up. This is a piano quintet, so piano and a string quartet. This is by Sam Wu, his 2022 piece, Mass Transit.

0: Howdy. That was Xochipilli, an imaginary Aztec music by Carlos Chavez, performed by the Southwest Chamber Music Ensemble. Before that, we heard Mass Transit by Sam Wu, and that was performed by Tan Yu Lu and Russell Iceberg. Okay. We have coming up the Insurgent Radio Kiosk. So I'll be back with you in just a few minutes.
1: This is the Insurgent Radio Kiosk for Friday, September 18th. Yes, sir. It's those pesky F-35 fighter jets screaming and howling over my house again, as they do on an almost daily basis, usually three or four at a time, sometimes in formation, sometimes just kicking the engine into overdrive just as they pass over my house, or so it seems. But I have just learned there may be fewer of those training flights that, in my view, are a waste of jet fuel that do nothing more than spur global warming and disturb my peaceful neighborhood. The potential, though unconfirmed, hiatus from these training flights was announced by local TV news last week, but officials at the 115th Fighter Wing at Truax Field are declining to confirm the supposed deployment to the Middle East in support of the war with Iran, saying instead that the unit is, quote, fully operational and that the unit's dedicated airmen stand ready to support both homeland defense and global missions 24 hours a day, 7 days a week. A quick AI query tells me that not all the jets and pilots are likely to deploy at once, meaning there may well be continued training flights over my house. Well, I can confirm that by checking the MSNsound.com website, which provides a real-time visual representation of the decibel level these jets generate. You could check it out, even if you like the noise these jets produce because you think they represent the quote-unquote sound of freedom, instead of the sound of wasted jet fuel that I think they are helping fuel forever wars and accelerated global warming. Local Madison citizen scientist Scott Pigg curates the site and has designed and installed the listening devices that collect the sound data you can find on the webpage. Check it out. That's msnsound.com. I'm Gilgamesh. Here's the rest of the kiosk for today. Financial literacy should be free and accessible to everyone. 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It's time again for the annual Bike the Barns. 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
2: 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The 2026 Salon Piano Series begins with a concert from pianist Ario Lanyi on Saturday, September 26 at Farley's House of Pianos, 6522 Siebold Road in Madison. 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
0: Stop. You are listening to WORT Madison, 89.9 FM. My name is Sean. You're listening to Sean's Salon, a Friday morning program that rolls from 5 to 8, where we listen to some really cool classical music. So thank you for being here with me this morning. I am stoked for what we have coming up. Some super fun stuff. First of all, we're going to have a joint called Katachi. We're going to listen to three pieces from Katachi. The Epigraph, the Etude. Oh, I'm sorry, they're all Etudes. Sorry, the Epigraph, Modulation, and 60 Hertz. So it's 3, 4, 5, and 6. Wait, that's four pieces. Okay, we're going to listen to four movements from Katachi. I guess 4 and 5 are both entitled 60 Hertz. This is a composition by Eric Wubbles. He is playing along with on this piece, along with the Wet Ink Ensemble. Yeah, Katachi, parts 3, 4, 5, and 6.

Oh, baby!

Raro. Vin. Ter.

Yeah. It is 7 a.m. on Friday morning, September 18th. You're listening to WORT 89.9 FM in the lovely city of Madison, Wisconsin. We have one more hour of classical music for you. We have the Sinfonia of Berio coming up, as promised, as the major portion of that hour. But first of all, also as promised, we have another song performed by Kantos, written by Jaco Montiarvi. Good Lord. Jaco Montiarvi. This one's called El Hombo. I had the pleasure of singing this with a choir once, and it is

0: Humbo.
1: That was Jaco Montivari's El Humbo. What a neat dude. Oh, all right. I forgot to tell you about what we listened to before the 7 o'clock hour. We had two sort of electronica-themed pieces. One of them was Eric Wubbles and the Wet Ink Ensemble doing the second half of his Katachi, so movements 3 through 6. And then after that, we heard Gesang der Jünglinge by Karl-Heinz Stockhausen, which is just a really awesome piece. He originally wrote that as a Catholic mass that he was going to perform in the Cathedral of Cologne. And they told him, nope. So he did it somewhere else. But it's a really fabulous piece. It's the text of that is from the Book of Daniel. He used several verses of that, recorded it, obviously, and sped it up and slowed it down. He used text as a scale. So the one extreme of the text was just indecipherable, indiscernible noise, basically, from text. And the other was the clearest, most distinct version of that text. With a whole lot of beep boops thrown in as well. It's pretty darn cool. Okay, we're going to have a piece coming up for percussion and piano, performed by Lucas Guerin and Felix Nagel, respectively. It's a piece by Emil Kuyumkuyan called Cultural Dysfunction.

All right. That was Cultural Dysfunction by Emile Kuyumkuyan, performed by Lucas Guerin on percussion and Felix Nagel on piano. Coming up next, we have the Sinfonia by Luciano Berio. This is the SWR Symphony Orchestra, conducted by Francois Xavier Roth. The texts for the four pieces, or the four movements of this piece, are Claude Levi-Strauss's The Raw and the Cooked, Samuel Beckett's novel The Unnameable, and instructions from musical scores by Gustav Mahler. Have fun with this one. See you on the other side.

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0: Ode to Messina.
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Maybe a kind of competition on the stage with just a female dancers and words falling. Where now? I shall send my old lesson if I can remember it. I must not forget this. I have not forgotten it, but I must have said this before, since.

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0: waiting alone in the restless air for the tour.
1: Or the higher hand, for the time, to think you must enter all these.

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I still talk to you. Any old thing. Repetition after repetition. Talking nonsense. Keeping yourself outside yourself. It's late now. We shall never hear again the lowing cattle, the rush of the stream. In a chamber of dimensions unknown. I do not more and never shall again on long road or short. The fact is, I trouble no one, but I did. And after each group disintegration, the name of Mayakovsky hangs in the clean air.

bends these elements of its tulips, growing my garden and the flow of the ocean currents. We must believe it's true. There must be something else, otherwise it would be quite hopeless. But it is quite hopeless, unquestioning. But it can't go on, it's ain't nothing like it. It's too late. When now, I have a reason for you. Keep going, page after page, keep going on, call that going, call that on. But wait. He's barely moving now, almost still. Should I make my introductions? First soprano, Vaga Kronchakwa. Second soprano, Aya Zhigun. First soprano, Zero Zhigun. But now it's done, it's over, we've had our chance. There was even for a second hope of resurrection, or almost. Mein junges Leben hat ein End. We must collect our thoughts, for the unexpected is always upon us, in our rooms, in the street, at the door, on the stage. Thank you, Mr. François-Xavier Roth.

0: Petit-fils,
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0: fruit. 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Nous passons.

All right, that was the Sinfonia by Luciano Berio. Hope you liked that. That is a delightfully odd piece. All right, we are approaching the end of the show. And we are going to go out with some bomba music. This is the work of William Cepeda, and we're going to hear the Canto a mi Ancestro.

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1: Beatrix Productions presents Ferdinand on September 26th at the Wilmar Center. 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Originally written during the rise of Spanish fascism, this story feels simultaneously classic and current. 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

0: Hey, it's the Friday 8 o'clock buzz. It's September 18, 2026. It's 23 degrees outside. I'm Andy Moore here with engineer Elliot LeBrun. I'm actually not with Elliot LeBrun. I'm on the Vilas Oneida County line up north. Elliot is all by himself. More on this in a minute. But Elliot is in the care and careful hands in the teamwork with along with Nate Carlin back at the old studio. But okay, folks, I specifically told Elliot not to look at my notes for the show opening so that I could ask him and you this pop music quiz question. Okay, you ready? Country pop singer Ella Langley's tune, Choosin' Texas, maybe you saw this, tied a song this week for the all-time Hot 100 Records record book for having hit that for that hit being at number one for 22 weeks in a row. Elliot, before we reveal the artist and song Langley tied with, can you play some of that Choosin' Texas song so we can sort of get a feel for that for people that don't know about it? Yeah, just so people can, yeah, let's just listen to that. Oh, I can hear it. So, super meh, you know, not bad, right? Not bad, but 22 weeks for number one. I don't know. Is what's the number one selection office closed for vacation or something? Maybe there were layoffs and they're short staffed. Seriously, choosing Texas, you know, really? I mean, I don't know how I just bumped into this. If it's been on the charts for, you know, 22 weeks. It's a catchy song, but so is Don't Rock the Boat. And Don't Rock the Boat wasn't at number one for 22 weeks. A decent song, and that's fine. And, well, it's a decent song until, Elliot, you hear the song at Tide. I told Elliot not to look at my notes here for the open. So, Elliot, do you know the answer? What song and artist did Ella Langley tie this week for longest hit at number one?
1: I don't know, like Despacito?
0: Yes, again.
1: Some Eagles something?
0: you guess one more. You're not even close.
1: Is it Jelly Roll?
0: You're gonna kill yourself when we reveal it. What was the last one?
1: Jelly Roll, something or other.
0: No, oh no. Okay, all right. You're floundering. That's fine. That's just fine. All right, Elliot. See in the rundown, the where the slot it says. Second song here.
1: Okay, yeah,
0: that's
1: I got
0: the tune
1: it.
0: Langley tied the record this week for number one on the charts.
1: Oh man, of course.
0: And folks, if you ran out of guesses, here's the answer.

0: Yes.
1: None of it. Then Mariah Carey, All of the Christmas, gigantic. All the power of Mariah Carey, but he blended in with all the power of the holiday season. It's huge in every way. Now, think about this song and compare it to this.

0: it's pretty monotonous, you know? You can't tell who's choosing what. Okay, Elliot, bring back our hero, Mariah. I think we can all agree about this. Let's hear that, some of that All I Want. And
1: oh, God.
0: Sparkles like a tree on the 25th of December. Folks, we can all agree. Do you think in 50 years people are going to still be listening to this song? I believe that they are. What do you think, Elliot? What do you think? 50 years from now, choosing Texas, or will people still be listening to Mariah?
2: I don't know. It's Jelly Roll all the way for me.
0: Yeah. Oh, man. Boy, you're stubborn. I think we can rest our case. Choosing Texas, give me a break. Nobody's going to be choosing Texas 50 years from now. Okay, enough of this Billboard stuff. Thank you for that aerobic exercise on the technical board there, Elliot. And guess what? I mentioned I'm not in Madison. I'm doing the show on remote this morning from an undisclosed bunker outside Eagle River, where I helped my brother-in-law Michael pick up the debris from 17 trees falling under his cabin in storms last month. It's the Hull Road Hurricane Ground Zero site, is what we call it. And Elliot, as we've been noticing, is holding down the fort with our fearless leader, WRT News and Talk Director Nate Carlin. I'm coming to you via some kind of a Google chat. And thanks, Nate and Elliot, seriously, for figuring out how to keep me up north this morning. The music kickoff that we just did is nutty stuff for the show. It kind of sets the table for us for the next hour. That's because we've got two music segments this hour. Later, singer-songwriter Nick Brown will be in the studio to sing a song live from his about-to-drop new album. And then at about 8:30, we'll get a sneak preview. The Willie Fair is this weekend. Sneaks up on you every year, doesn't it? We'll get a sneak preview of all things Willie Fair and the music lineup and so forth. But first, we go to the hard news, and we hear about the lawsuit, charges filed by St. Mary's Nurses Union against their employer, SSNL. It's the All I Want for Christmas Is You edition of the Friday Buzz. Let's get buzzing.

0: It's a Friday Clock Plus. I'm Andy Moore. Segment one. Last week, St. Mary's Hospital nurses filed official charges with the National Labor Relations Board. Maybe you've been following this story. The charges are against corporate owner SSM and claims, among other things, that SSM broke federal labor law by refusing to negotiate a union contract and violating employee rights. The suit also charges that SSM failed to engage in negotiations as required under the law. We want to learn more about the lawsuit and the work environment currently at St. Mary, and the challenges that St. Mary's nurses are currently facing, with Hannah Jors, a nurse at St. Mary's, who joins us now. Good morning, Hannah.
1: Thank you for having me.
0: Yes, I'm sorry that there was a little bit of a delay. We're juggling some technical balls here, so I'm sorry that we got to you a little bit late.
1: Oh, no, not a problem at all.
0: Good. Before we climb into the particulars of the charges, such as I was just generally laying out, if you don't mind, would you walk our listeners back in time, back to when St. Mary nurses voted to unionize? When was that, and what was the motivation there?
1: So St. Mary's nurses, we've been in the process of trying to get together and unionize for the last couple of years. I only came in a year ago and kind of right away learned about it and got in and helped. We voted to unionize in July, I want to say, and it was really just such a special time and everybody was so excited and really pumped up, but I mean, everybody except for management, I guess. But it was a lot of them taking down our union information, which we can legally pass out and people are allowed to have. It's them saying you can't have this union stuff up. You can't say that you are in favor of the union, but then them actively posting anti-union stuff on our computers, on our lock screens of our computers, and passing out their own anti-union stuff and having people come in and force nurses to leave their patients and leave the unit to go talk to these anti-union people.
0: Well, I'm afraid we might be getting ahead of ourselves a little bit. Because what you went from the union vote, and I'm just trying to keep it clear myself, into some of the trouble that union vote caused, and then hence these current charges. If I have the timeline correctly, walk us all the way back to the clinic. What part of St. Mary? What is your specialty? What kind of a shift do you have?
1: So when I first started, I worked in the surgical ICU as a night shift nurse. I just switched over to the cath lab, which is a procedural type of unit.
0: Mm-hmm. Yeah.
1: And those hours are pretty normal, like 4 days a week, 8-hour shifts during the day, and then some on call.
0: Okay, good. One more beat on the union vote itself. If my memory serves me, and I think the listeners would appreciate this context, The staff of nurses at St. Mary, the professionals who voted, it was an overwhelming percentage of those who were in favor. It was up in 80s percentile, wasn't it?
1: Yeah, it was.
0: Yeah. Okay. So
1: yeah,
0: now fast forward
1: mid-80s.
0: Which I think is very significant. It's not like people were on the fence. Now let's fast forward to the present and get into what you were saying about your complaints about SSM discriminating against nurses by prohibiting union information while they pursue non-union information. Walk us through what's taking place with that.
1: So all of that stuff that was happening was when we were getting ready to vote to unionize.
0: Okay.
1: Now things have calmed down. Now things have kind of calmed down a little bit, but the biggest parts of them breaking the law with us, you know, getting ready to unionize happened pre-union. And now the biggest thing they're doing is just not meeting us at the table when we want to bargain. We're asking nicely. We're showing them, hey, like, we voted yes, we are a union, you have to recognize us. And they just are simply like, nope, we're not going to do that. We're actually not going to recognize you as a union. We're going to try and appeal your union. And so that's why we're filing charges against them, because whether or not they're appealing us, they still have to meet us at the table.
0: And are you seeing union information being destroyed and deleted or otherwise manipulated?
1: Yes, I am. our managers, as soon as they see it, pretty much take it all down, throw it away.
0: This is kind of an odd question, where are St. Mary's physicians and administrators in the midst of all of this? Is there some sympathy locally? As I understand it, hospitals often operate sort of in three complete different silos. There's the physicians, there's the nurses, and then there's administration. I just wonder how the community that is all of that is working with or standing by and watching. What's going on in the community that is the greater St. Mary professional staff?
1: Well, I can't speak for all of the physicians, but I know many of them that, you know, I've worked with in both departments that are very much in support of the union for nurses. I've seen plenty of doctors wearing purple, which is sort of signifying that they are a part of the union and they want this union. So I think the doctors are really, really on board with it. Administration-wise, I think a lot of the mid-level managers, like the ones that are directly involved with the nurses that are in the unit every day, I think a lot of them are maybe forced to take all this union stuff down in lieu of maybe them getting in trouble. I've only heard hearsay of that. But yeah. I do know of many of a few managers that kind of on the side are like, hey, I do support this union. I do want you guys to be unionized. Like, I don't like what they do to you guys, but there's just, it's out of their hands.
0: Yes. Yes. Thank you for covering that. The charges, such as I read them, also claim, and this kind of goes hand in glove with what you're saying and where people are able to support or whatever, that SSM threatens nurses with discipline for activities supporting their union. What can they do for you just speaking out in favor of the union? What kinds of discipline?
1: Well, legally, not much. They've just basically been threatening to try and fearmonger. So yeah. A lot of them, managers, the ones that are really gung-ho anti-union, have been taking nurses off of the floor and demanding that they take off their union garb, which is just like a purple badge reel, a purple bracelet. The nurses are saying, no, we don't have to. We are legally allowed to wear this. And they send them to HR, threaten to send them home. Yeah. Boy. Just kind of wasting time, essentially, and trying to push them to stop wearing purple and to stop showing that they are unified with us.
0: I don't want to oversimplify it, but it sounds to me like they would have no more right to tell you what kind of shoes to wear.
1: Exactly. Yeah, it is. In our only uniform that we are required to wear when we work on the floor is purple. Is navy blue scrubs.
0: Yeah, yeah. But any shoes you want. And it seems like you could wear any bracelet you want that wasn't, you know. Mm-hmm. Now I got to ask you to sort of go another, you know, 10,000 feet in the air. All of these unionization efforts have their roots in some very serious burnout and understaffing that you guys have been working with. And I know that everyone is taking care of patients, just as teachers who were understaffed and burnout are taking care of educating our children, but they're really up against the wall. Talk about burnout and understaffing in the context of your your fellow nurses' job.
1: Yeah, so speaking in the context of working in the ICU, so most ICU patients are what's called a 2-to-1 ratio. So one nurse, two patients. This is different on different types of floors, depending on the acuity or the sickness of the patient. So when we have really, really sick patients that are on different machines, those are supposed to be 1-to-1 patients. Or like when I was in the surgical ICU, we had patients come back from open heart surgery and they're 1-to-1. Well, if we don't have any staff, too bad, you're taking a second patient. Mm. So it's very hard when these patients deserve our attention and deserve our time and they need it because they're so sick. But staffing is just, well, if you don't take it, who's going to?
0: I have to believe that people are specialized and more experienced in one procedure versus another. And tell me if this is a bridge too far. But when it comes to that, it seems like that nurses also may be in a position to do procedures that they're perhaps more comfortable, others more experienced doing.
1: Yeah, I think that happens a lot because of understaffing, just forcing newer nurses to take on, extra stuff, getting trained in those things when they need more time to just learn their role.
0: This is a little bit weird question, but why were you interested in getting into nursing?
1: It's kind of a funny story. I kind of tell it when anybody asks, but when I was a kid, maybe like 5 years old, my dad slipped and fell, hit his head, had a really big gash on his forehead. He had to go to the hospital. We were in the ER. It was like 11 p.m. I'm sitting on my dad's chest watching the doctor give stitches and like betting the doctor how many stitches he was going to need. I won, by the way. And just kind of after that, I realized my love for the medical field, my love for nursing and for doctors, and knew that I wanted to help people and kind of just went from there. And it's really all I've wanted to do.
0: Wow. Oh my goodness. That is quite a story. And now here you are and you're a practicing nurse. Wow. Wow. Well, just before I let you go, what will happen next? What are you watching to happen next now that you filed the charges against SSM with the National Labor Board?
1: Well, those charges are going to take a really, really long time, so we aren't wanting to focus as much on the charges as we do just unifying ourselves with our community, with each other, and just really trying to get the fire going and put the pressure on our executives and on the owners of the hospital to come to the table and to meet with us and bargain. Because right now they're kind of hoping that we'll wait out the charges that are going to take so long, and then they can eventually try and de-unionize us.
0: Hannah Jors, best of luck to you and to all of your fellow nurses at St. Mary's, and thank you for taking the time to join us on the Friday Buzz this morning.
1: Thank you for having me.
0: You're welcome. Hannah Jors is a nurse, as we've been discussing, at St. Mary's Hospital in Madison. Okay, we're doing pretty well, Elliot, for being in two different parts of the state, and then with our guest and in yet a different place. So three cheers for Elliot and for Nate Carlin helping in the studio. I'm in Eagle River, Wisconsin, and we have a whole bunch more buzz to come, including coming up next. We're gonna talk about the Wilmar Center. We're gonna talk about the legendary Willie Street Fair and preview that just a little bit with someone who will be performing there tomorrow and who has grown up with Wilmar. We'll be talking with Cooper Smith and then keeping the music vibe going. We're gonna have a world debut. I love this, and this, I'm prone to exaggeration and lies, but this is the truth. Madison singer-songwriter Nick Brown will do a live world debut of a new song from his great new album. That album will drop October 2. We'll tell you all about that too. 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It's 8:30.

yolk. Free dirt. Knock me on the head. I will have it all just fine. And hot prods. Tune in, turn up. With WORT DJs breaking it down between sets. WORT is proud to have the support of the Wilmar Neighborhood Association in providing the facilities for the WORT Underground Stage, which comes to you on Sunday, September 20th, in the 800 block of Williamson Street. FPC Live presents The Sacred Souls with La Lome and the Womack Sisters at the Sylvie on Friday, September 25th. This triple bill highlights three diverse bands who are making waves. Daptone recording artists The Sacred Souls are a seven-piece from San Diego who bring their version of soulies to the masses, complete with smooth harmonies and a retro sound. La Lome released their debut album, The Los Angeles League of Musicians, on Verve Records in 2024. Their sound is a blend of surf, cumbia, country twang, and Peruvian chicha. The Womack Sisters are the granddaughters of Sam Cooke and the nieces of Bobby Womack. Their sweet, soulful sound rings true to their legacy, but looks forward with their own distinct voice. More information about this show is at thesylvie.com. 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

0: Hey, it's a Friday, 8 o'clock buzz. I'm Andy Moore. I think my wife Peggy's listening this morning. And if she is, happy anniversary weekend. Girlfriend, it's a big one too. 40 years this weekend. Okay, segment two. 49 years ago, a bunch of hippies, not Peggy or me, but a bunch of hippies, motorcycle gang members, neighbors, and friends, closed Willie Street for a day of music and celebration that became the Willie Street Fair. Fast forward to today, and the Wilmar Neighborhood Center's annual festival season closer remains as iconic as ever. And the parade, the works, the bubble machine, everything, right? We know it. We love it. And it's like the other East Side festivals, namely Waterfront and Atwood and Lafette de Marquette, Orton Park, the proceeds are invested right back into the neighborhood. In Willie Fair's case, to the programs offered by the Wilmar Center on a daily basis. Cooper Smith is a current UW-Madison student and East High grad, a Pergolder, and a lifelong participant at the Wilmar Center. Not only that, his rock band Deep Dive performs on the main stage tomorrow at noon, kicks off the entire main stage entertainment for the weekend. Cooper joins us now by phone. Good morning, Cooper. Welcome to the buzz, my friend.
1: Andy, it's so good to talk to you. Thank you so much for having me on this morning. This is very special.
0: Well, very cool. I think this is the earliest in the day we've ever communicated.
1: It's true, yeah. We were recovering from fat many years at this time.
0: Yes, we sure had. That's exactly right. Now, you've grown up, and I hope I didn't oversell that, with East Side Festivals, and now you're a performer and also stage manager for Lafette de Marquette. When you travel around, Cooper, like out of state, and try to tell people about our neighborhood festivals, it's hard to do, isn't it? How would you describe our unique community festivals?
1: I mean, I think we just pack above the weight of the population of Madison. I don't know if many cities our size really do anything close to this. It's just so hard to describe. Like, you know, with Fed and Willie Street, it's just like imagine tens of thousands of community members gathering at a festival, except it costs nothing and has a direct benefit to the community. Yeah. And people can't always really fathom that. So it's just also special and also amazing.
0: I think your encapsulation is one of the best I've ever heard, though. I'm serious. Do you remember the first time you went to the Willie Fair? Were you a little tiny guy?
1: Oh, yeah. I mean, I always remember, I would remember like watching the Packer game at Plan B when that would happen with my parents back in the day. Yeah, I've been running around there like forever. I don't think I have a first, you know, specific initial memory, but yeah, just every, it was always kind of the end of summer as a kid, yeah. You know, as you went to school for a couple weeks and then you went to the Willie Street Fair and then it was like, all right, summer's over. It's time to
0: get back. No kidding. Right down to leaving on Sunday after a long day at the festival and it's dark, you know, it's like, wait a minute, it's dark now. What are you going to do now? You talked about being around for a long time and so did I. Briefly tell the listeners, because this helps people make connections, the kinds of connections that you were making as you described the unique nature of the festival. Talk about your relationship with the Wilmar Center.
1: Yeah, I mean, I've been, you know, benefiting from the Wilmar Center, you know, initially as just a child growing up on the Near East Side of Madison, you know, going to summer camps and East Side Express, you know, for my whole life. And then in high school, I had the opportunity to actually work for the Wilmar Center as a festival intern, and where I met you, you know, for the first time, Andy. And I was, you know, helping Gary and the team all summer do all sorts of tasks. You know, whether it's driving down to City Hall, you know, to get a permit or blowing up 100 balloons for the ball pit or stage managing with you. I just kind of got to see everything that goes in to festivals, you know, and felt, you know, in love even more with the live music industry and more so just grew to appreciate this incredibly unique community we have here where, you know, I got to have those experiences at such an early age.
0: Yeah, all the way across the board. You kind of touched on this, but these are tools that you've learned, and the internship program in particular. Talk a little bit more about what you've learned working at Lafette, in particular as a stage manager, that helped you in your pursuit. As I understand it, you're going for a business degree of some sort with an entertainment connection, and I may be off on that, but what has your internship and work at the festival it helped you know, even in the management of like your own band and how you see the music industry?
1: Oh, definitely. I mean it just taught me to understand that like nothing is kind of ever a big deal unless you make it. You know, you just had to problem solve on the fly. Like when, you know, we've DIY toured a little bit, and you know, as a small band, you have situations where like you're playing in, you know, Indianapolis one day, and then two of the bands in Columbus on your bill drop out tomorrow, and you just kind of have to figure it out. And it's the same thing, you know, where I would run into situations like that and see people, you know, like Gary Callis and you know, you just run into on the fly situations. And I think it really taught me just how to think on my feet and how to problem solve and just how to, you know, have good interpersonal connections when you're talking to, you know, five bands a day at FET. So just kind of growing up in general, I'd say.
0: That's, you know, the production of it all, the connecting the dots, thinking on your feet, it leads to sort of a knowledge-based ability to promote and to present. And you've become somewhat of a downtown campus show promoter and presenter. You've been doing backyard shows. What's that all about?
1: Yeah, that started as an idea from my roommate Alex, who's a good friend. But yeah, we have a nice little backyard that could probably hold 75 to 100 people. And I'd come off, you know, a couple years booking shows at the Terrace and the Wrath for, you know, the Wisconsin Union Director of Music Committee. So it just kind of felt like a natural evolution. And for my roommate, he's a little bit younger than I, to really kind of dive headfirst in the world of, you know, booking local bands and even routing some smaller touring bands. So yeah, it's just another way to stay engaged and kind of promote what Madison Festival culture is about, I feel like, to like a UW audience as well.
0: Yeah, that's very cool. What's it feel like sitting here now and anticipating the weekend? What's it feel like to be a part of Wilmar growing up and now have your band kick off the main stage lineup tomorrow?
1: It's so sweet and so serendipitous. Like, I don't know. It's just the amount of gratitude I have is just real. And it's pretty powerful. I don't think you know this. Colleen once booked me, or a couple times booked me, to do some like parody songs on the kids stage about 10 years ago. So yeah. It's technically, it's not my first time playing Willie Street Fair, but in, you know, about a decade later to be coming back with, you know, a band and a record and just, you know, just feeling all grown up. I'm real excited. And I just have a lot of love for, you know, everyone.
0: Well, in addition to being on the mic and having your band play those great songs, by the way, you've got a new project coming out. Talk about that.
1: Yeah, so we're putting out our debut record. It's called Everything Always Happens on October 2nd, so very soon. But yeah, it's just the culmination. It's 9 tracks that I've worked on throughout a lot of college. And it's just, you know, similar to what we talked about today, you know, the themes of this record, it's kind of just about growing up and, you know, young adult relationships, living in Madison, you know, things about my life, you know? So it's a very great, you know, melancholic, indie rock record. And I think it encapsulates a lot of what we've talked about, today already.
0: I can't wait to hear it live, and you'll be playing selections from that tomorrow at noon.
1: We'll play a lot from that, yeah.
0: Oh, man. That's 12 noon deep dive. Cooper Smith, keep up the good work. I can't wait to see you tomorrow, and thanks for joining us on the Friday Buzz. Break a leg, all right?
1: Thank you, Andy. I love you. Have a great day.
0: I love you too, man. Cooper Smith is a lifelong Wilmar program participant, now a volunteer. And his band, Deep Dive, will kick off things on the main stage at Willie Fair tomorrow at 12 o'clock noon. Deep Dive at the Willie Fair live. It's really interesting that Cooper mentioned that his band, Deep Dive's record will drop on October 2, because that's the very same day that Madison singer-songwriter Nick Brown new record will drop. And Nick is in the lobby at the station. I don't know if that's for sure, since I'm in the middle of the woods in Vilas County right now. But if he is, he's going to come sit at the mic and sing a world debut song from the album he'll release on October 2. That record is called Short Long-Term Memory. We're going to talk to Nick about that new project, and we're going to hear the world debut of a new song that drops today live only on WRT, only on the Friday Buzz. 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It's 8:45.

0: but I strangled it. All right, all right. That's Nick Brown, Mr. Nick Brown singing. It's a Friday 8 o'clock buzz. I am coming to you from Vilas County, Oneida County line. I'm Andy Moore. I consider myself a complete slacker. Ask anyone who knows me. There's a difference between being slacker and being lazy, at least my opinion. Then again, when it comes to slacking, I learned from the best, and that would be our next guest. I'm told that he's sitting in the studio, singer, songwriter, self-proclaimed slacker supreme, Nick Brown. Has a new record coming out on October 2, as I mentioned a moment ago. It's called Short Long-Term Memory. The title alone shows you the kind of slacker fun wordplay that Nick is capable of. We just heard the first track that was pre-released in the project. That was Working Life, really pretty song. This morning, as I've been promising, a world debut of the next release, which drops today, sung live by Nick, who happens to be, we hope, in the studio on Bedford Street. Nick, are you in the studio on Bedford Street?
1: I am. I'm here. I managed to make it out of bed, and everything is good.
0: Well, did you get some coffee?
1: Yeah, I did. Of course I did. You know I got coffee.
0: You got some of that WRT lobby coffee. That's what I'm talking about.
1: Oh, you can't beat that sweet elixir.
0: It, right? It's like, it's better than like the coffee in the basement at St. Bernard's Church.
1: You Magic know? Juice.
0: It's better. You describe your sound, and I did too, as original slacker folk country. What does that mean?
1: I have no idea. I just thought it sounded all right, and I couldn't come up with anything better. That's the honest truth.
0: Now, I'm going to try to answer my own question based on following your music and really loving and digging your songwriting for a long time. There is a casual but acute observer in your songwriting, but it comes from someone who's at once sort of suspicious and maybe too lazy to do anything about it. How do you like all that? What is that? Does that? Can you live with that?
1: Yeah, I can deal with that. Yeah, I do. In my day job, I've worked as a journalist most of my career, so maybe it comes from that a little bit. But I also like to have fun too. I don't know.
0: That's right. I mean, well, yeah, you, there are serious themes in your music, but it never comes across heavy-handed, that's for sure. And you and I have talked about how journalism and songwriting can go hand in hand. What is a song, if not a report on a sort of a certain moment, right?
1: Mm, yes, maybe a report or reflection on the human condition at a point in time.
0: Yeah. Working Life dropped last month. When that was released, you posted some, it really got my attention. You posted some pretty humble confessions about the project on the old social medias. And by that, I mean, you were super straightforward about how much this project means to you. Talk about that a little bit.
1: Yeah, I mean, it's been a really involved project that's taken a lot of time and work and energy. And we've put a lot of ourselves into it, me and the band. And the people who helped us with it, artists, engineers, it's been a really large, rewarding project. And so I'm very excited to get it out there into the world finally. And I hope people like it. If they don't do that, I hope they at least listen to it and keep their opinions to themselves.
0: Good. Well, that's the least they could do. But I want to push you on that a little bit more. What is it that makes this particular group of songs and the production of the group of songs more special in their own way than your past efforts?
1: Well, this is the first time I've written a whole batch of songs with the full band in mind, with the idea that they're all going to head into the studio and be sort of part of a cohesive production, if that makes sense. And the project from the outset was a little more ambitious than some of the other ones. You know, I've put out a couple full albums and some singles. All those projects I'm pretty proud of, but this one sort of from the outset was a little bit of a bigger deal, and I wanted it to be that way, and I wanted to get it printed on vinyl, which has always been a dream of mine. It's finally happening.
0: Yeah. And you mentioned, and you have more than once, the people who surrounded you in this project. Give us the roll call on who else plays with you on this.
1: Oh, man. Okay. Pardon me. So, Andrew Harrison on electric guitar. He he's been doing it for a while in Madison, and he's as good as he's better than anybody, if you ask me. You got Ben Wolf on drums, Pat Logterman on the bass guitar, one of the taller bass players you're ever going to find.
0: For real?
1: Yep. You got Rusty Lee on the keyboards. Our good friend Joan Herzing played some saxophone on this. And then we have our friend Dakota Holden in Nashville, Tennessee, who played some pedal steel.
0: Fantastic. I just saw Rusty perform with Whitney Mann last week on keys. So musical and tasty with his playing. Tell us about the track that drops today, Away With Me, and then will you sing it for us?
1: I'd love to sing it. I must say that you have been lying to the people. It's not technically the world debut of this, because I have played it live here and there a couple times, but it is released into the world today as a record. So I appreciate you taking
0: it. It's the world broadcast and live stream debut.
1: Oh yes, for sure.
0: Yeah.
1: Okay. So I apologize for calling you a liar just a moment ago.
0: That's okay. That's not the first time.
1: Yeah. Anyway, it's called Away With Me, and it started with the phrase, I thought that I could get away with it, but it's got away with me. And I liked it, even though it's pretty dumb. But then I thought to myself, dumb like a fox, you know? So I just kept working on it, and I didn't really know what it was going to be about. But at the end of the day, I think it kind of turned into a song about playing music locally. You know, you hear a lot of like real big bands and things. One of their favorite tropes is the the road song. You know, Bob Seger's going on the road again, or no, that's Willie Nelson. Bob Seger's turning the page. This one is kind of the same idea on a hyper local level, almost not even Madison wide, more Near East Side wide. And cool. And it's the first song on the new album. The new album's got 10 tracks, and I'm excited to get it out there. It drops October 2nd. We've got the show, a release show in Madison at the Baroque on October 1st.
0: Very good. Well, let's hear Away With Me, Nick Brown's new song that drops today. Take it away, Nick.
1: Let's do it. A little early in the morning for this kind of rambunctiousness, but we'll see what happens.
0: It's okay.

0: Nick Brown singing the broadcast and live stream world debut of Away With Me from his new record, Short Long-Term Memory, comes out October 2. The Burr Oak release party, I heard you say, Nick, is October 1. That's coming right up. Thanks so much for joining us and sitting there in the studio all by your lonesome, Nick.
1: Andy, thank you for having me, and a very happy anniversary to the delightful Peggy Moore.
0: Oh, I hope she heard that because she's one of your biggest fans. Thank you, Nick. Will you do me one more favor?
1: Yep.
0: Will you just play that shuffle away with me on the guitar, and so that can be my little music bed while I say bye-bye to everybody?
1: Let's do it. Beautiful.
0: Thank you. We did it, Elliot LeBrun, Nate Carlin, back in Madison. It was nutty doing this show from a location up in Vilas County. That's because it's always nutty in Vilas County. Thanks to our guest, Hannah George, St. Mary's nurse, telling us about those charges against SSM. Cooper Smith, thank you, my friend. Deep dive at Willie Street Fair tomorrow at noon. And then, of course, the one and only Nick Brown singing his new song, Away With Me, and that Burr Oak release show is on October 1, as we just spoke. Hey, Mud Acres, bluegrass, newgrass, oldgrass, middle-aged grass, punkgrass, rockgrass, polkagrass, with Chris Powers coming up next after the Insurgent Radio Kiosk. For Ellie LeBrun, for Nate Carlin, for Encore Malhotra, who is somewhere 8,000 miles from Wisconsin, I'm Andy Moore. I'll be out of the North Woods and back in the studio next week. I hope I see you this anniversary weekend at the Willie Street Fair on the beloved East Side. Have a great damn weekend.
2: This is the Insurgent Radio Kiosk for Friday, September 18th. Yes, sir. It's those pesky F-35 fighter jets screaming and howling over my house again, as they do on an almost daily basis, usually three or four at a time, sometimes in formation, sometimes just kicking the engine into overdrive just as they pass over my house, or so it seems. But I have just learned there may be fewer of those training flights that, in my view, are a waste of jet fuel that do nothing more than spur global warming and disturb my peaceful neighborhood. The potential, though unconfirmed, hiatus from these training flights was announced by local TV news last week, but officials at the 115th Fighter Wing at Truax Field are declining to confirm the supposed deployment to the Middle East in support of the war with Iran, saying instead that the unit is, quote, fully operational, and that the unit's dedicated airmen stand ready to support both homeland defense and global missions 24 hours a day, 7 days a week. A quick AI query tells me that not all the jets and pilots are likely to deploy at once, meaning there may well be continued training flights over my house. Well, I can confirm that by checking the MSNsound.com website, which provides a real-time visual representation of the decibel level these jets generate. You could check it out, even if you like the noise these jets produce because you think they represent the quote-unquote sound of freedom, instead of the sound of wasted jet fuel that I think they are helping fuel forever wars and accelerated global warming. Local Madison citizen scientist Scott Pigg curates the site and has designed and installed the listening devices that collect the sound data you can find on the webpage. Check it out. That's msnsound.com. I'm Gilgamesh. 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

Good morning and welcome to the Mud Acres Bluegrass Special. My name's Chris Powers. I'll be your host right here on WORT up until the hour of noon o'clock. Hang out, hang round, hang tight, hang 10 with us as we bring you the very best in bluegrass, newgrass, new acoustic music, a little acoustic swing, some old-timey tunes, and, well, just about anything else that might happen along.

0: Wham, bam, kablam, kapow, boys and girls, friends, neighbors. That's our opening salvo here on the Mud Acres Bluegrass Special. And we started off back there with this is all pretty much new music for you. And you might not have heard a lot of these songs. That's not because you're out of touch. It's just because it's new. All right? Okay. We start off with the Wilson Banjo Company and a piece called Holler. Holler. And then from Alex Miller and Carson Peters, a duo thing called the Hillbilly Boogie. The Hillbilly Boogie, those two guys. And then we heard from Jake Blount and his version of Shady Grove just came out. And Ms. Vicky Vaughn, a piece called Paducah, written by John Hartford, of course. Listen to those words, you say, oh, that sounds like it was written by John Hartford. And then Megan McCarney and her piece, Mesmerized. Mesmerized, that's actually came out a little while ago. And the Hillbenders with Don't Look at Me. Don't Look at Me. And then that last piece was from the band Backline, Heartbreak Express. We're actually going to hear some more Backline from there. They've got our featured album for today. And that'll be coming up right after we take care of a couple of messages. Everybody doing okay out there? I know this is so much winning. Anybody feeling the winning yet? I'm waiting for the winning to start. I've been hearing about it for about 20 months, talking about winning. There's so much winning. I don't know. I don't feel like... Maybe there's some states that are getting it. Maybe there's other... Maybe Wisconsin's not getting all the winning that the other states are getting, but I don't know. I just don't know. So, anyway. If you want to keep on winning, listen to this station. There's all kinds of good stuff to keep you happy here. And, of course, Willie Street Fair this weekend, so we'll be talking about that during the calendar. And meanwhile, I've got a couple of announcements, as I said. So let's try this one. All right. Yeah, let's try this.
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0: Vegan Fest is back on Saturday, September 26th at Lunny Lake Farm County Park from 11 a.m. to 5 p.m. This family-friendly and fun event is free to attend and features dozens of exhibitors, including food vendors offering vegan baked goods, beverages, and delicious savory options with plenty of gluten-free items available. 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
1: All right, a lot of banging going on there at that Vegan Fest, it sounds like. It's like banging on stuff. I don't know. Do vegans do that a lot? Do they bang on things? I don't know. Anyway, it's time for our featured album, Boys, Girls, Friends, Neighbors. Our featured album today is from the band Backline. Backline. And this is Caitlin Igendia on guitar and lead vocals. David Hevner on mandolin and vocals. Jacob Carroll on the banjo and vocals. Chris Williamson on bass. And Jeff Parton on the dobro, guitar, and vocals. So they're from a faraway place called South Carolina. And this is like their fourth album, I think. But anyway, it's called Turning New Ground. So it's probably time for them to turn a little new ground after all. And so we're going to start off with, I guess we'll hear a little bit of it. It sounds something like this.

0: All right, and there you have it, boys and girls, friends and neighbors. That's our featured album for today from the band Backline. Some shorter songs, I guess. We ended that a little earlier than I expected. So we heard the first five songs off that album anyway. We heard No Sense in That. We heard Not All Roads. We heard Reaping the Blues. We heard The Dark Rolling Deep and Living on the Back Line. And Back Line, of course, is the name of the band. Turning New Ground is the name of their album, and it's out on July, came out on July 17th. So it's only been out a couple of months here. And it's on the Mountain Fever record label. You can get it wherever fine pre-recorded music is sold. If they don't have a review shop, ask them why the hell not, all right? Okay. All right, so that... well, guess what? That makes it 9:53 and 9:53 Berryman Standard Time. That's right, it's time at the top of the hour to hear one of the great songs of Lou and Peter Berryman. And, of course, they were the first band I discovered from Wisconsin. Then they had these wonderful songs, and they used to play all the time in Madison. They played every week at the Club de Wash, and kind of miss hearing all those songs, so it's nice to kind of check back in. And this is a little song they did about time they spent an afternoon with relatives. They said they went up having to spend the afternoon with a bunch of adults, with a bunch of grown-ups, I think they said. Anyway, this is called Do You Think It's Gonna Rain? It's based on all the wonderful, engaging conversations they had that day.
1: Do you

Lou and Peter Berryman, Do You Think It's Gonna Rain? Right here on WORT FM 89.9 in WORT Madison. And time for a little instrumental music now.

0: Nice bridge.
1: And that's Billy Strings ending things up there for us with a set of instrumental pieces. Started way back there. Let's see, we had... that's not the right list. Oh yeah, that is the right list. Here we go. All right, we started off with Bobby Clark and the One-Legged Gypsy. One-Legged Gypsy. And from Bluegrass 96, we heard a piece called Tucker. And from David Greer, we heard the Skeleton Song. Skeleton. The Skeleton. And then we heard from the Faux Paws, a thing called Birdie 30. Birdie 30. And from Alison Brown, I'm Naked and I'm Going to Glasgow. Interesting title. From Jerry Douglas, from Ankara to Izmir. Ankara to Izmir. And finally, we close things off there with Billy Strings. Billy Strings and the Ice Bridges. All right, that brings us to about just a little past the bottom of the hour. We're halfway through our show. How do you like it so far? Pretty good so far, huh? All right. Well, there's more to come. Don't worry. All right, what's going on here? All right. So we'll be doing our bluegrass calendar. See what's going on in the bluegrass world, but that'll be coming up right after this important message. Here it comes. It's just about here.
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1: And let's see if we can figure out what's going on here in the bluegrass world. Our calendars are not responding, of course, because of IT, because of the... because the internet is too smart now. It's always thinking when we're trying to get some information from it. But let's see if we can figure something out. All right, so today is the 18th, and John Duggleby's playing at Skip's Aftermarket at 5 to 7 this evening. And Robert J. is out there at Ruth Chris from 5 to 8 near Robert J. And let's see, who else we got here? Wheelhouse is going to be down at the Capital Brewery in Middleton from 6 to 9. And the Whiskey Farm is out there at the One Social Food Hall playing 6:30. A lot of stuff, and most of the stuff that I have here is from Friday, from today, and let's see. All right, and there is a festival. All right, I'm going to have to figure out how to put this together a little bit better. It's not coming together right now. So we will go on to the next thing, and we're going to get... the next thing is going to be a little bit of... going to get into some deep songs. Some deep songs. We'll start with this one from Doc and Merle Watson.

All right, and that's our deeper music, some deep music for you, some deep songs. And we started off there with Doc and Merle Watson from their album Live and Pickin', Dig a Little Deeper in the Well. And then we heard from the Wailin' Jennies and a piece called The Deeper Well. And then we got out of the well. Rick Ferris did a song called Deep River. We got out of the well into the river. And then Amanda Cook just took us out even deeper into deep water. So that was Amanda Cook, Deep Water. Dakota, Dave Hall, and Sean Blackburn, a different song called Deep Water. And a plural song of that from the Lonely Heart String Band called Deep Waters. Deep Waters. And if that wasn't deep enough, we went into the Newgrass Revival, Deeper and Deeper. It's 4 minutes past the hour, and you're listening to the Mudd Acres Bluegrass Special right here on WORT 89.

Young, Robert J., Brett and Frisk, the Roddy's Trio. I'll be playing mandolin with the Roddy's Trio. And then on Sunday at the Folk Stage, we'll have Chris Plata, and we'll have the Protest Song Therapy. Stuart Stotts returns, and Better With Friends closes that stage out on Sunday evening. So that's the Willie Street Fair down on Williamson Street, one of Madison's most interesting and fashionable streets. So that's all I know about for the calendar. So we're going to move right on into our big set of music here. And this is a set of songs about singing songs. So some of you, we have songs about the banjo and songs about mandolin players, and we have songs about the guitar, and I didn't think there are many songs about singing, so I thought maybe we could see if there are any songs about singing. Well, there are quite a few. There are quite a few, and I think we'll start off with, let's try this one.

0: There you go, a set of nice singing songs for everybody. Hope you all found a place to sing in there. And we started off with the band Never Come Down and a piece called Rise Up and Sing. And then we heard from the Small Glories with a song called Sing. And then we heard from Lori Lewis doing the Hazel and Alice sessions and a song called Won't You Come and Sing for Me? From Leah Larson, Sing Me a Song That'll Just Keep Me Lonesome. Leah Larson. And that was followed by the Boxcars, I'm Leaving You, This Lonesome Song. Don't just sing me a song, it'll keep me lonesome. I'll leave it with me. Yeah, they're leaving her this lonesome song. Very nice. All right, very generous. And we followed that with the Angel Band doing I'll Sing This Song For You. We heard from the Wailin' Jennies with One Voice, a live recording from the Mauch Chunk Opera House, wherever that is. And then from Larry Stevenson there, classic song from his album, Born to Sing, the song Born to Sing. All right, we'll be back with some more songs right after this important message. All right, it's not going.
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and a little bit of music about singing songs. Started back there with Alison Krauss and Union Station. That was actually Union Station singing that song. Alison singing harmony on This Sad Song from Lonely Runs Both Ways. And the Cache Valley Drifters with Sad Songs from their classic album Step Up to Big Pay. And then Willie Nelson from his bluegrass album, a thing called Sad Songs and Waltzes. And then from the Newgrass Revival, we went from the sad songs to the love songs. One more love song from the Newgrass Revival. And then from Rice, Hillman, and Peterson, the never-ending song of love. And then from Ray Cardwell did that last song with an all-star cast in that album. Some of the great players of bluegrass and beyond. That's called the Sing It to the World. And coming up on most of this station after this program, Palestine, Israel, and the Middle East with special correspondent Jennifer Lowenstein. So stay tuned for that. And you know, boys and girls, friends and neighbors, I could stand right here and do this all the live long day, but round about now, sort of a overwhelming force takes over. And maybe it happens to you sometimes on a weekend.

Yeah, it's time for me to head on down the old Catfish Highway. But thanks to everybody for listening in today, and thanks to Lacey for taking care of our calls out there. And have a wonderful weekend. We'll see you at the Willie Street Fair. Come shine or come rain. Have a wonderful weekend. Bye-bye.

0: This is Christina Leffring and Fiona Hatch with your local news coming to you from the WORT studios on Bedford Street in beautiful downtown Madison. And here are your Thursday headlines. Two lawsuits challenging the makeup of Wisconsin's congressional districts came before the state Supreme Court on Wednesday, WisPolitics.com reports. In one case, Bothfield v. Wisconsin Elections Commission, the plaintiff argues the current map is tilted unfairly towards Republicans, while in the other, Wisconsin Business Leaders for Democracy v. Wisconsin Elections Commission, the plaintiff claims the map inhibits competition. Plaintiffs in both cases ask that the lawsuits be returned to a panel of three circuit judges who rejected them last spring, according to the Milwaukee Journal Sentinel. If the panel were to reconsider its decision and declare the map unconstitutional, it would set procedures in motion to redraw the map for the 2028 election. Attorneys for the Republican-led state legislature and Republican congressmen argue that there is no legal limit on the level of partisan gerrymandering in Wisconsin. The Supreme Court took no immediate action after hearing oral arguments.
1: Former Milwaukee County Circuit Judge Hannah Dugan will remain an active attorney in Wisconsin for now, the Wisconsin Supreme Court ruled Wednesday. Dugan, who let a defendant leave her courtroom through a side exit to avoid immigration agents, was convicted in December of impeding a federal proceeding. The State Office of Lawyer Regulation recommended that her law license be suspended due to the felony conviction, which Dugan is appealing, Wisconsin Public Radio reports. The court's two conservative justices dissented from the decision not to suspend Dugan's license, with Justice Annette Ziegler noting that it goes against the standard practice of the court.
0: A President Trump-affiliated super PAC has spent around $90,000 supporting incumbent Republican Brian Steil in his campaign to keep control of Wisconsin's first congressional district, according to the Milwaukee Journal Sentinel. That sum dwarfs the $21,000 the PAC has spent in support of 3rd District incumbent Derek Van Orden, who faces a strong challenge from Democrat Rebecca Cook. Van Orden has another benefactor, though. Trillionaire Elon Musk's America PAC has spent $63,000 on the 3rd District race, according to a September 15th report.
1: A massive natural gas leak from the Enbridge 5 pipeline across northern Wisconsin has environmentalists and native tribes calling on the state to issue a disaster declaration, Wisconsin Public Radio reports. They also ask that the state revoke permits for construction of a segment of the line bypassing the Bad River Lake Superior Chippewa Reservation. The leak occurred in late August when a truck hit the pipeline, resulting in a spill of more than 1 million gallons of liquid natural gas products. Line 5 resumed operations over the weekend despite a Department of Natural Resources order to stop work on a pipeline bypass around the leak site.
0: Restoration of funds for an education program for children who are both visually and hearing impaired is among points the State Department of Public Instruction includes in its latest biennial budget proposal. Wisconsin Public Radio reports that the Federal Education Department ended a grant to the state's Deafblind Technical Assistance Project last fall. The DPI obtained an interim funding source, but it will need $500,000 to keep it in operation through the next.

0: Hello and welcome to A Public Affair on Fridays. My name is Nate Carlin. I'll be subbing in for Esty today, who unfortunately couldn't come in. That's a bit of a shame, though, because our topic today is Palestine, Israel, and the Middle East, a topic that Esty is deeply knowledgeable of, and which I am only sort of a dabbler. Joining me, though, is someone who can make up for my deficiencies, I hope, Jennifer Lowenstein. Lowenstein is a co-founder of the Madison Rafa Sister City Project. She is a professor of modern Middle Eastern history and is currently a special correspondent for KPFA and WBAI and a human rights activist. Jennifer, thanks for coming on the show today.
1: Thanks for having me. Sorry that SD is sick or whatever.
0: Yeah. She did send me her notes, so hopefully I'll be able to channel as much of her as I can. So let's start the conversation with Gaza. I think that's one that's been on people's minds, but has maybe faded a little bit in terms of headlines in the Middle East, as other regions have also heated up. What's the state of Gaza currently?
1: Well, as you can imagine, it's pretty horrible. The people in Gaza, I have to ask myself all the time, I don't know how they're living. I mean, it's daily survival. There's not enough food, not enough water. The infrastructure for anything has been totally destroyed. Hospitals are largely out of service. There are insufficient medical supplies. The vast majority of people are living in tents, which anyone will know who has done any camping. I mean, these tents in particular, they get hot in the summer and cold in the winter. They sure don't have anything like air conditioning or heating when the seasons don't cooperate with their needs. There's still a massive blockade of aid into Gaza, even though the Israelis continually deny it, so that insufficient quantities of everything are getting in. Israel will not allow the people of Gaza to begin reconstructing the area until Hamas disarms, which of course Israel will never say they've done, and they're unlikely to do, and they shouldn't. You know, my own personal opinion is that there's no reason for them to disarm when Israel is still killing them every day, along with, you know, tens, scores of civilians. And, you know, this is going on every day. It's out of the news for the most part. But children, you know, civilians, including children, are being killed every day. I mean, just the other day, there was a medic trying to, I don't know what he was trying to do, get some supplies, something, and he was hit and wounded, and a child was running towards him to try to help him, and the child was struck and killed. So, I mean, and this doesn't even get into the news, doesn't even get passing mention. You know, you get a double tap strike on two civilians, both of whom were trying to help someone or another person, and it doesn't even get a mention. But these horrors are happening every single day, and they're out of the news. The pictures are out of the news. Israel has murdered most of the journalists in Gaza. There are still journalists there, obviously, but they're not getting the coverage that they used to. It's a horrible situation all around.
0: And do you get the sense that Israel has a plan for Gaza? Is there something they're moving toward, or is this just going to be their plan status quo into the future?
1: Well, it's a little bit of both. I mean, the plan, the ultimate plan is to kill or expel everyone in Gaza. And in fact, you have ministers like Israel Katz, the defense minister, and finance minister Smotrich, and other things that crawled out from some cave. They're basically stating again and again that they're just waiting for the right time to expel the population. And as I said, you know, they're hoping.

0: that still hundreds will die of disease, of malnutrition, of any of the many things that can afflict a person living in an area where there is spread of bacteria, of insects, of rats. There's garbage that cannot be collected. I mean, the water is polluted. The food is not the nutritious food that they need. You know, there's nothing you can really mention in Gaza that's functioning the way it should. And this is just happening indefinitely. And what I'm saying is that that's one of the tactics that Israel is deliberately employing. Just let the 2 million people languish until enough of them die off and enough of them want to get out. And there's what they call voluntary migration. In other words, you make the conditions as horrible as they can possibly be so that no human being in his right mind would ever want to stay. And then you say, oh, see, well, they're voluntarily leaving. We didn't tell them to. I mean, this is the plan. And it's stated plainly by a number of the ministers. It's more or less covered up by others. And the press, the media and the news, I don't hear it ever being mentioned.
1: So it's sort of a tactic of like a slow rolling ethnic cleansing, like just try to force the people
0: out.
1: That's
0: right. Kill off the people you can, expel the rest of them, and then take over the Gaza Strip. And maybe you have a few families who remain because they helped the collaborators or whatever. I mean, the whole thing is a sick, ongoing genocidal activity that is happening in front of the entire world. And, you know, yes, there are plenty of individual citizens worldwide who are opposing this and are angry and outraged that this is happening. But in terms of the actors that could make a difference, the states and the international organizations, well, like the United Nations, they're doing nothing, absolutely nothing. I mean, even statements coming out of some of the various countries' governments are dispiriting in how limited they are. You know, you've got the British basically finally coming out and saying Israel is committing ethnic cleansing and we're not going to buy products from the settlements. You know, this is what, 50 years too late, in my view. And, you know, they're not even targeting the key issues, which is that an entire state of Israel should be boycotted while it's carrying out a genocide.
1: Yeah, well, let's come back to this question of outside pressure, because I think it's quite an interesting one. But before we do, I did want to talk a little bit about the West Bank, which is getting more news. I feel like there is more attention to the settler violence there than I've seen in a long time. And I'm curious to hear your thoughts on why West Bank feels more dynamic than Gaza.
0: Well, you haven't got settler violence in Gaza because there are no settlers. What you have is the daily violence of the army, and it's remote. I mean, these are drones and bombs that are being controlled from the perimeter that Israel now occupies in Gaza and from Tel Aviv. I mean, it's a horrible situation, and the killing has been ongoing. I just want to say that because even though there was a so-called ceasefire put into effect last October, people have died every single day since that ceasefire. So, I mean, I'm beginning to think the whole word ceasefire has lost its meaning, except to lull people in the world to sleep by thinking everything's a-okay now. Whereas in the West Bank, you have these active groups of settlers who are going into villages, stealing sheep, setting fire to crops, cutting down trees, harassing people in the villages, burning buildings. I mean, it's horrific. And you've got Netanyahu saying that these are just, you know, a handful of hooligans that they somehow can't get control of. I mean, who believes that? The army is in bed with the settlers. The army, the people from the army, are from the same settlements as the settlers in many cases. So this idea that somehow the settlers are being policed and asked to stop is total nonsense. This is what the state wants in the West Bank. And, you know, just to upset listeners, the Israelis aren't contenting themselves. The settlers are not contenting themselves with destroying crops and aggravating people. I mean, they're actively killing people, of course, and burning homes and all of that. But some of the stories that are getting out about them blinding lambs, dragging a donkey from behind a truck until it dies, crippling dogs, hurling kittens off a roof. These aren't made up. I mean, this is a little peek into the mind of what these people are doing. And we have to ask ourselves, you know, what kind of country is this? How is the state sanctioning this? They are. This is all fine and good with the Israeli states. They're not doing a thing.
1: Do you get a sense that this is a new flare-up of violence, or is this kind of part of a long history of settler violence and the attention is just kind of coming to bear?
0: It's settler violence has been there all along. It's gotten worse, for sure, and it's gotten even more terrible since October 7th. It had been getting bad even before that. I mean, if people remember, there was quite a bit of violence in the territories being caused by settlers and Israelis. I mean, they were going into Jenin before October 7th ever happened. But this is a continuation and also an intensification of the violence. And, you know, the state is openly siding with the settlers. There are statements here and there about how this and that must stop, but they're just statements because nothing stops. Nobody's getting arrested or imprisoned or, scolded by the Supreme Court even. It's not happening. This is part of the policy of the state of Israel.
1: So let's linger on that for a second, because Israel's heading into an election. Is there a chance that any of this has political consequences? Is there some sort
0: of... There is a chance, yeah. I mean, Netanyahu, last I checked, is trailing in the polls. And with the recent announcement, there was a huge article in Haaretz about a week and a half ago that the United Arab Emirates warned Netanyahu of something big that was going to happen out of Gaza. This was written up in Haaretz. Haaretz has very high standards. It's not likely to print a story that doesn't have a strong factual basis. And so, the fact that Netanyahu knew that this was happening and warned nobody could very much affect the outcome of the elections, and that Netanyahu might not be reelected. But then we have to ask, who's the alternative? Gadi Eisenkot? I mean, this is the guy who coined the term Dahiya Doctrine, who invented the Dahiya Doctrine in Lebanon. The Dahiya Doctrine is where you heavily bomb civilians and civilian areas to try to turn the people against the state or the organization they're supporting. So Gadi Eisenkot is not going to suddenly come in and make things better. It's a matter of which tactics they'll use, how they'll sugarcoat it, how they'll whitewash this or that. But whether there's going to be any kind of real change, that's not going to happen.
1: And why is that? It feels like the politics of Israel really have taken a big shift under Netanyahu. And there used to be at least a fair bit of lip service paid to a two-state solution at the end of this. It feels like that's completely gone.
0: Yeah, I think that the timing was right, and I put that in quotes, for them to say, no, we're not ever supporting a Palestinian state. I mean, if anything, October 7th gave them a pretext, them meaning the administration, the Netanyahu administration, it gave them a pretext to say, see what happens, therefore we're never going to have a Palestinian state. But if you look at Netanyahu and his statements closely, he's been saying this for decades. I mean, he basically once said, that they'll create these cantons or Bantustans in the West Bank. And, you know, he says, you can call it fried chicken for all I care, but we'll call it a state. I mean, he's never favored it. And for these other politicians, including Eisenkot, the person most likely to replace Netanyahu if he loses, he's saying the same thing. There will never be a Palestinian state. So it's not so much that it's new. It's more that it's now in the open and nobody's afraid of not saying it. So before, you know, you paid lip service to the idea of two states because that's what the United States was calling for. But while you were paying lip service to it, illegal settlements were going up all over the West Bank, roadblocks were continuing, blockades on good, I mean, you know, the strangulation of the population in the West Bank has been taking place for a very long time, since 1967. And it has been increasingly worse. It's been getting worse and worse and worse. And now that we see this complete rightward shift in Israeli politics, now we've seen it more or less culminate in the current Netanyahu administration, right? So, you know, again, it's not so much that it's new, is that it's what's been under the very slightly under the surface for 20 to 30 years at least. Is now surfacing. And you've got the dominant trend in Israeli politics is very right wing. You've got a very right wing majority population in Israel. I mean, we saw just recently, or you saw probably, what happened at the Venice Film Festival when Yuval Abraham and Rachel Zohar, two filmmakers who just had a film made called Naza. NAZA, which in Hebrew is the acronym for collateral damage. It's a film in which at least 24 intelligence and military officers and personnel were interviewed anonymously, who basically outlined the genocide that's happening in Gaza and talked about how civilians were always deliberately targeted. In other words, there, as Yuval Abraham said, there is no Naza in Gaza. There's no collateral damage because the collateral was intentional. Well, these two people made the film, and that they're being threatened by Israelis. They're being called traitors. You've got two ministers now calling for their stripping of their citizenship. I mean, this is what happens when two people actually behave in a way where they're trying to expose the truth to not only Israelis, but to the rest of the world. And the Israeli public doesn't want to have it. They're outraged. The majority of the population is outraged that they would do this, and they're trying already to discredit the film.
1: Well, if you're just joining us, you're listening to WORT. This is a public affair. Our guest today is Jennifer Lowenstein. We're discussing the Middle East and Israel. I wanted to ask a question that's sort of always been in the back of my mind, and this upcoming election kind of brings it up again. Why didn't Netanyahu suffer bigger political blowback from October 7th? It feels like that was a direct result of his approach to Hamas, the whole mowing the grass kind of idea, and then it seemed to actually more, at least he wobbled for a little bit and then kind of consolidated his power. So what happened there? Does the understanding in Israel different than the understanding in the United States of like who's mis what mistakes were made in the run-up?
0: It's not an understanding, it's an experience. October 7th was, in fact, a very traumatic experience for Israelis. I mean, we're talking about approximately 1,200 people being slaughtered, even though I should say that a number of them were military, and therefore, whether we like it or not, there were legitimate targets. October 7th, because of the number of civilians who were killed, was very traumatic. And even though there are many questions about how this happened without the Israelis having any clue, so to speak, that's what was said. I think that people have expressed anger and have taken it out on Netanyahu politically, but I think the trauma of the event itself unified enough of the population, pretty much most of it, at the time behind the war in Gaza, if you can call it a war on Gaza, because of course, I mean, Hamas, I mean, this whole, you know, what do you call it? Demonization of Hamas is a bit silly in one sense, and that is because it's this ragtag army of armed fighters. It's not, I mean, they're fighting against the what's considered the fourth most powerful military in the world, and that's Israel. Fourth or fifth, something like that. So you know, I don't want to downplay October 7th in terms of its civilian deaths. I think that was was horrible for people to see that. But then you don't have 3 years of every day October 7th in Gaza, you know. So again, people turn around and say, well, you know, so the perpetrators of this act should have been brought to justice. They should have been tried. They should have been imprisoned, whatever. But that's not the way Israel functions. You kill off who you don't like. And, you know, this is now an ongoing war. And it's not an ongoing war against Hamas. It's an ongoing war against Palestinians. And that's the truth of it.
1: Yeah, I think this metaphor can get overdone, but it does feel very September 11th in terms of the political response, sort of, yeah, kind of expanding it into a regional conflict and also the internal politics becoming pretty reactionary pretty quick.
0: Yeah, and it's interesting because, you know, what Israel did on October, as a result of October 7th, is, you know, they had sympathy, global sympathy, for October 7th in many areas because so many civilians were killed. And like 9/11, there was an outpouring of sympathy for the United States because of this attack that killed almost 3,000 people. But then instead of, you know, capitalizing on that sympathy and enacting policies that might have been proactive and positive, what you do is you have the United States go to attack Afghanistan and Iraq, two countries that were uninvolved in 9/11, and kill over 1 million people, either directly or indirectly, in both countries, well over 1 million. And, you know, people and immediately lost sympathy worldwide. And then Israel basically follows suit. You get all this sympathy from October 7th because it was a horrible event, horrible thing to happen. And then they turn around and they commit an October 7th every day for the last 3 years. You know, that on the level of destruction, of ecocide, of domicide, of scholasticide, and of mass murder and genocide. So all of the sympathy that Israel might have won as a result of October 7th has been expended long past because of the disproportion and the barbaric and sadistic nature of the response, which is still ongoing. And, you know, it boggles the mind when you have Israelis constantly saying, but October 7th, but 9/11, you know, you can hear it in this country. It's like, that doesn't give you, you know, license to kill 100,000 people in response and turn an entire territory into a moonscape. There's no excuse for that. None. Doesn't matter what planet you're on, what country you're from, what language you speak. That's not a proportionate or just response to what happened on October 7th. And all of the sympathy for Israel pretty much drained out after the first few weeks of what Israel was doing in Gaza. And rightly so, because what happened and what's been happening every day is beyond people's imagination of horrible. I find myself trying to discover words that can describe it. And it's getting more and more difficult, especially because it's been ongoing for so long.
1: Yeah, at this point, it's the sustained nature of it and sort of the ineffectiveness of the rest of the world to rein it in or really find an effective response. I guess that kind of transitions us to what you were talking about before. There's been some news out of Britain for some boycotts and sanctions on settler settlements in particular in the West Bank, not on all of Israel. Is that right?
0: That's right. And you know, I think it needs to be said again that, you know, looking for an effective response wasn't the problem in Europe. The problem was that Europe was entirely complicit in this war, as is the United States, completely. And every day, they've basically allowed Israel, given Israel a green light to commit genocide. Pretty much the entire Anglosphere has done that, including Australia, New Zealand, you know. It's unreal. And I think this should be stated again and again and again. I mean, yes, there are organizations and activists and people, citizens of countries who are outraged by what's happening, who have been protesting, who tried to protest. In this country, you had that wonderful summer of encampments, but that was more or less put a stop to by Biden and his mounted police. I mean, you know, these police actions are being done in this country that people should be taking heed of very, very carefully and very seriously to stop the kind of necessary protests against what's been going on. You know, but the fact of the matter is the entire Western world is complicit in what has happened in the Gaza Strip and the West Bank and in South Lebanon and beyond. You know, I can't really speak about Asia and Africa and, you know, because I focus on the West. But the Western world and the Anglosphere in general has failed the Palestinians abysmally to the, you know, nth exponential degree.
1: Yeah, I do think that, well, I mean, I guess we should maybe jump to the arms sale that was just announced. Was that earlier this week?
0: It was announced yesterday. Yeah, actually, it was announced Wednesday, but it made big news yesterday.
1: And so these high ordnance one-ton bombs, some 60,000 of them, the United States announced as a sale to Israel. The price tag of it, $2.8 billion.
0: Which I have to say comes from the U.S. taxpayer. We are paying for 60,000 one-ton bombs to go to Israel. A one-ton bomb can leave a 50-foot-deep crater, wide crater. I mean, we're talking about bombs that are devastating, that the United States doesn't use on civilian areas because of the amount of destruction they cause. Israel uses them repeatedly and on heavily, densely populated areas in Gaza. It was using them in Lebanon. So, yeah, I think there should be a whole nationwide protest against this because 60,000 of them. I mean, it's outrageous, but I think the interesting part of that story is that one of the reasons the Israelis ordered this supply of killing machines, that's really what they are, is because they are very aware of the shifting political sands in this country. And this was stated even directly in the New York Times, that one of the reasons they're buying these bombs is because they can get them right now.
1: Yeah.
0: And in the future, that might not be so easy.
1: They seem to be planning for the political blowback might be coming down the line. Yeah.
0: That's right.
1: And it is interesting. I think activists and, you know, the Trump administration has tripped on their own feet on some of the stuff, but activists have done a good job of keeping this politically salient. I think that there was a worry, you know, that this would kind of fade a little bit into the background noise of, you know, all the stuff that's going on. And a lot of people have really made sure that there's still public pressure, still people talking about this. I think that it's interesting to see that. I think United States politics is used to kind of papering over this stuff, and it doesn't seem to be working this time around.
0: Well, my hope is that attention right now is being focused on the midterms, and that's what accounts for what I see as a kind of lack of national focus on protesting what Trump is doing in the Middle East and what he's allowing in the Middle East, because I think they're both there. And as I just said, I mean, I'm hoping that the reason we're not seeing more of a groundswell of protest, and you're right, I mean, there are lots of groups that are doing little things, and that should never be discounted because those things add up. But I think the focus right now is not there. These movements should be more focused and more concerted in their actions. But I think that's because of the midterms. And I hope that after the midterms, I hope that the Republicans lose both Congress and the Senate, or the House and the Senate. That's my hope. It's not clear that that will happen, but I certainly hope so. Trump is more or less counting on it, or he wouldn't have tried to bribe the entire American public by saying he'll give $5,000 to every adult, you know, if he wins the election. I mean, does somebody write these down and say, you know, is this, this isn't normal? That's another story, but you know, that alone should be like news headlines. The president of the United States bribes American public to vote for him. And I mean, what planet are we on? I just couldn't believe that. But anyway, Trump is basically counting on losing in the midterms. I think the numbers are pretty clear that he's going to at least lose the House.
1: Yeah, the question is by how much, yeah.
0: Yeah, exactly. And so I think people in this country are focused on elections and on you know, local efforts. And as I said, that's good. I hope that it becomes more concerted after the midterms. It's after the midterms, after all, that we are most likely to see the next real intensification of the war on Iran by Israel as well as the United States. I think Iran could be planning something just prior to or during the midterms because Iran, of course, wants both in Israel and the United States, but they're more focused on the US right now. They want to see Trump lose power through Congress. And many people are saying that the Iranians are just basically planning to wait out Trump's term because there is no military solution to this problem. Trump is doing damage to the global economy by his ridiculous words and actions and the blockade. I mean, it's just unbelievable what how terribly this man has screwed the world over. I mean, we started this war. The United States and Israel, we started it and it was completely unnecessary. And I hope that that is translated into something concrete during the elections.
1: Well, if you're just joining us, this is WORT, listening to A Public Affair. Our guest today is Jennifer Lowenstein, discussing the Middle East and the ongoing war and Israel. If you want to have a question or comment for our guest, you can give us a call at 608-256-2001. And we already have a caller. David, you have a question?
2: Yeah, I have a question. So the Israelis have been murdered 100,000 plus in the Gaza Strip, and the Israeli settlers are rampaging in the West Bank. But there's no way that huge numbers of Palestinians are going to be able to get visas, you know, to emigrate to other countries. I mean, what do you think the Zionist end game is here? You know, these, you know, the idea of voluntarily, you know, transferring oneself just is not a viable option. So, thank you very much. Bye-bye.
0: Yeah, well, thank you. And I think that's a good question. I think I kind of talked about that at the opening of the show, which is that Israel is very happy to let the population of Gaza languish and the West Bank to just make life absolutely miserable, unlivable, to cause the highest death toll possible by killing directly through bombs and indirectly through disease and malnutrition and got in accidents like entire buildings collapsing on families, which happened now twice in the past couple of weeks. You know, it's happy to do that because, you know, you may remember that at the beginning of this onslaught, Blinken went around, Antony Blinken, the Secretary of State for the US and the Biden administration, went around to various countries asking them if they wouldn't let in the Palestinians of Gaza. And of course, every country said absolutely not. They're not going to just open their doors for a flood of Palestinians. And Netanyahu is using that against the Palestinians. And, you know, he's basically saying, oh, well, you know, the reason the Palestinians are languishing in Gaza, which is so terrible, and yes, it's awful, it's because other countries won't let them in. These poor people want to leave, but they can't leave because no country will open its door. This is how Netanyahu shifts the blame.
1: Yeah,
0: But
1: I want to underline. Oh,
0: ultimately,
1: good. Yep.
0: sorry, go ahead.
1: Well, I just want to underline a point you made earlier, which is that I think there was an understanding Israel had earlier that their existence was very contingent on support from the United States and Europe. And now they seem to be pivoting towards a more of a, we're going to try to go it alone approach, or maybe just go it alone with the Republican Party. And that really means that there are options available to them that are pretty frightening.
0: Well, everything they've done, in my view, is pretty frightening. And the option, I mean, really, if people think about it, what kind of future is going to await the people of Gaza if this blockade, you know, if the fact, these people are in a large outdoor concentration camp and they're dying there. And it might as well just be called a death camp because they're there until they die. Basically, that's the philosophy. And, you know, Israel would love to expel them all into the Sinai, but of course, Egypt won't have that. And other countries, you know, we should say they have every right to say, no, you can't push the Palestinians in here. You know, it's like, will one country open its doors to Palestinian refugees? Well, you know, even a country that did that benevolently is not helping the Palestinians because they're basically supporting their expulsion. So, you know, it's kind of a damned if you do, damned if you don't. You can't open your borders to a people being forced out because that's like condoning the country forcing them out. But by not opening your borders, they're staying and they're languishing in the Gaza Strip until they die. And, you know, that's the only option is for Israel to get its act together and accept the fact that there are Palestinians living there. And they have to either become part of one state or there have to be two states or there has to be one binational state. But none of that's on the agenda. And yeah, that's scary. Yeah. That is very scary.
1: I do think nations should be more open to welcoming refugees, but that's not like a geopolitical right. That's like a human right. This isn't something.
0: Yeah, well, that's the thing. I mean, I'd love to see nations being far kinder to immigrants worldwide than they have been, because the treatment of immigrants at this stage is horrific. You know, you get treated like garbage for trying to move from one country to another, generally to find better circumstances. And instead of welcoming people who want to come here, we treat them like, you know, second-class citizens would be an improvement. They're treated like human garbage, detritus that you could just sweep out of the country. And that's basically what's happened worldwide. So yes, in the broad sense of the word, it would be nice to see countries accepting many more refugees into their borders and treating them humanely. There's certainly space for them everywhere. But you have the issue in Israel-Palestine that then you're allowing Israel to say, okay, well, we're going to expel the population of Palestinians because we don't want this country to have any Palestinians. And that's not something that should be sanctioned. So it's a pretty, you know, it's internal contradictions, if you see what I mean.
1: Yeah. I want to give us time to cover the ongoing larger regional conflict. So yeah, let's pivot around maybe a little bit at the last little section here and talk about Iran. You mentioned the likelihood of there being some timing out with the November elections. I've seen sort of speculation along those lines too. Yeah. What's the current state of things in that, the bombing war, you know?
0: I think the current state is that until Trump accepts defeat, we're going to be in a forever war. I mean, Trump, you know, he's not really going to save face unless he keeps inventing stories. I mean, he could surrender completely and then tell the United States we won. I mean, he does that all the time. But right now he's in, you know, he's between Scylla and Charybdis, right? Mm-hmm. Between a rock and a hard place. I mean, he's not going to win militarily. Iran is not going under economically anytime soon. They've been suffering economically for so long because of American sanctions that, you know, they're very good at it. They're very good at managing a terrible economy. Well, it can't last forever. I mean, I wouldn't want to say that. But, you know, there's no sign that Iran is going to collapse internally right now. And if anything, there are people in the Iranian government and, you know, who are directing policy and basically saying, you know, for every tanker you hit, we're going to hit 20 targets. I mean, so Iran is escalating regionally every time the United States strikes them. And they're hitting the Gulf nations, who are our allies and where American forces and military bases are located. And that entire regional machinery is on its way out. Because if anything has proved true, it's that the Americans don't offer a security umbrella to these countries. Not if they're going to be bombed, you know, daily in many cases by Iran for hosting the Fifth Fleet or Al Udeid military base. You know, they're all over.
1: Yeah, and the impression I get is that Iran's initial response was a little garbled. They had a little bit of a leadership crisis and seemed like different. They didn't really have a strong diplomatic strategy. And now it seems like the hardliners have kind of reasserted control and they're back to we're happy to have this extend on approach. Does that match your understanding?
0: Yeah, well, and as I said, I think the Iranians have in some cases actually come out and said that they're just willing, willing to wait till Trump is out of office because they don't trust him. They shouldn't trust him. He signs agreements and breaks them the next day. You know, he's like Israel. Israel honors nothing. And so the Iranians are correct in their assessment that, you know, they're not going to get anywhere with him. He's not going to surrender, even though he's really got no good options left. I mean, unless some group of troglodytes are planning some kind of tactical nuclear strike, which would be, you know, catastrophic for the entire world, we cannot possibly win this war militarily, and it's unlikely that we're going to win it economically because the global economy is going to be too hard hit. You know, for us to claim any kind of laurels in that regard. I mean, you know, the Bab el-Mandab now is suffering. That's the other strait. So you've got the Straits of Hormuz controlled by Iran. You've got the Bab el-Mandab controlled by Ansar Allah in Yemen, who are allied with Iran. You've knocked Saudi Arabia pretty much out of the picture because all of its oil and gas pipelines have now been either blockaded in Hormuz or destroyed. The east-west pipeline that Saudi Arabia has, its only land pipeline to carry oil and gas was bombed by Iraqi popular mobilization forces allied with Iran. So, you know, Saudi Arabia, for anyone who's interested, has recently suffered a fairly huge defeat. And the only real viable path for Saudi Arabia to get out of this mess is to have a country mediate between it and the Houthis, Ansar Allah. And the only country that can do that is Iran. Mm-hmm. So somehow Iran and Saudi Arabia are going to have to work on patching their own differences. But in any case, we're seeing a situation escalate every day. And I think it's important for people. This war, whatever you want to call it, even when a hot war isn't taking place every hour, it is affecting increasingly the entire world. And I think we're going to see it, especially in the winter months, as you pointed to.
1: Well, we've got about 10 minutes left in our show. So if you have a question or comment that you'd like for our guest, go ahead and give us a call at 608-256-2001. We actually have two questions that have been submitted. The first is Brian from Stoughton wondering about the role natural gas is playing in the conflict and why the U.S. is getting involved.
0: Well, I mean, the number of the liquefied natural gas facilities were bombed by Iran and Qatar. Qatar is, I think, the third biggest exporter of natural gas in the world. But the pipelines, anything carrying natural gas, are being blocked. So obviously, it's playing a role similar to oil and causing prices worldwide to jump. I mean, diesel fuel hit $6 a gallon a few days ago, which is unprecedented. And we're seeing the price of oil go up. I mean, there are days when it falls a little bit, like yesterday, and the markets rally for a few hours, and then it falls again. And I don't see this ending well. It's just going to get worse for the global economy. So I don't know if that's as specific an answer as he wanted, but that's pretty much what I have to say about it.
1: Well, and I think this question of U.S. involvement is interesting because I don't think there's really that many knobs the U.S. can turn on this. And this is now kind of outside the hands of our military and our economy. There are so many other factors going into this that there's not an easy way.
0: Right. Well, it's like, that's right. I mean, the United States is probably the least affected by what's happening, but the results of shortages in gas and natural gas and oil and fertilizer and pharmaceuticals, there are so many things that pass through the Straits of Hormuz that are not getting out in the quantities that they should, that could cause worldwide food shortages, price hikes in medicines, medications, generics. I don't know the entire mechanics of that, but I know that lots of these petroleum products are used in manufacturing them. I mean, the rest of the world is going to have, huge expenses as a result of the cost, human lives,
1: and political unrest.
0: Well.
1: We're seeing protests now
0: all over the place. In Syria, that's right, all over, and that's not sustainable long term. Something's going to have to happen. There's going to have to be pressure put on the United States to come to some kind of agreement with Iran. And you're correct in saying that their diplomatic initiative has hardened. Their demands are going to be much higher and much more specific the longer this continues. Reparations, payment for the damage done within Iran. I mean, and frankly, we owe that to the Iranians.
1: Yeah, and greater regional control of the Gulf states. I think you will see a diplomatic realignment. I mean, yeah.
0: No question about it. We've already seen this tripartite pact between Pakistan, Saudi Arabia, and Turkey. And if anything, that is a repudiation of the entire American security umbrella that has proved itself worthless.
1: All right.
0: Go ahead.
1: We do have a caller on the line with a question. Go ahead, caller.
3: Yeah. You got me on there?
1: Yep. We can hear you.
3: All right. So back in the 1920s and 30s, when the Zionists, mostly from Eastern Europe, were pushing for a state in Palestine, the majority, 80% or so of the German Jews had absolutely no interest in that project. Some were quite against it, feeling that they had a good life in Germany. When the Nazis came to power, they worked together with the Zionists until 1939 to resettle Jews from Germany into Palestine. What I'm worried about these days is the backlash against American Jews, primarily the ones who Netanyahu calls self-hating Jews, like Rahm Emanuel, in order to create the same conditions in the United States in order to get mass migration of American Jews into an empty Gaza and West Bank / Judea Samaria. Nobody seems to be talking about that. Would you want to comment?
0: Well, one of the things I'd like to say is that people forget that it wasn't just Germany. Zionism was not a majority movement among European Jews. It was very unpopular among many. Yes, there was a Zionist movement and there were people, rallying around it. And of course, it became very significant after the Second World War. We saw the establishment of Israel. But the fact of the matter is, and this is also true, most of the displaced people after the Second World War, most of the Jews did not want to go to Palestine. And the history of why they ended up in Palestine, that's something that really needs to be brought out because it's not very pretty. And you had Zionist organizations from Palestine trying to basically strong-arming and threatening displaced Jews in camps across Europe, threatening them with all kinds of problems if they didn't sign up to go to Palestine. So there's not a very pretty history there. But you're talking about American Jews now in the present, and I think you're jumping a little too far ahead. I don't think there's going to be much of a move towards Israel. If anything, there's going to be the opposite, and we're already seeing it. Jews leaving Israel because it's... read the writing on the wall. It's not probably the most safe place to be if you're Jewish, that's for sure, and that's what the state was created for. And the American political scene is shifting so much. You know, you've got 80% of the Democrats favoring Palestine over Israel, opposing the Gaza war, and within the Jewish community, too. You know, there are somebody, I think it was Rahm Emanuel, who pointed out that more Jews are supportive of Zohran Mamdani in New York City than they are of Benjamin Netanyahu in this country. And personally, I see that as a good sign, you know, but let's not pretend that AIPAC has lost its power and all of that. It hasn't. It still has a great deal of power. But I, you know, in terms of what's going to happen in the future, I don't think Jews are going to want to leave the United States. I think they're going to want to come here.
1: Yeah. Yeah. It feels like a little open question still of how this is going to affect the diaspora, but definitely right. Opens up a lot of tensions for sure. I want to make sure we got the time to get to Jack from Madison, who wanted to ask a question about the Trump administration.
4: Yeah, well, I'll try to make it quick. These guys, Trump and his people, plan a long, long ways ahead. And what we're seeing in the Middle East and other places too is a manifestation of that. No matter how bad it looks, you try to guess what Trump's going to do next. You have to look at it through that, with that in mind. The other thing is that, they're going to lose the election in 4 years. It'll be the Democrats who have to deal with this mess. And like I said, planning a long ways ahead, they're probably going to get back in 4 years. And 4 years is nothing in their playbook. Thanks. Thank you.
1: Yeah, thanks, Jack. Yeah, what do you think, Jennifer? Does this feel like a long-term planning situation for you?
0: You know, I just have to take issue with that statement. I disagree with it. I don't think Trump is capable of planning a day ahead. And if anything, his statements are evidence that even if there are people around him who are trying to plan for what the new Middle East is going to look like, Trump's actions are so erratic and so impulsive that you can't figure out day to day what's ahead. So I don't see much long-term planning there. As far as the Democrats go and in the future of politics, you know, I hate to be so cynical, but I haven't got a whole lot of respect for the Democrats either. I mean, certainly not for the last Democratic administration that, you know, facilitated the ongoing genocide completely and has supported Israel for, you know, both the Democrats and the Republicans have supported Israel since its inception, really. But, you know, I don't have a crystal ball. I can't see into the future. But my hope is that you have democratic socialists like Mamdani who become more and more popular nationwide, and that if we want to see any kind of real positive change in this country, that's where I'd put my money. But I'm sure the right wing will do, including the centrist Democrats, will do everything in their power to try to stop it. That's always what happens. It's always, you know, the people on the left, on the real left, are marginalized or demonized or discredited or, you know, made illegal, whatever. And, you know, somehow or another, the left in this country has got to unite, stop picking petty fights within its own ranks in order to confront what's been a right-wing tsunami in this country.
1: All right, well, we're going to have to wrap it up here. Thanks so much, Jennifer, for coming on the show. I wanted to make sure there was one caller we didn't get to. Reese wanted to mention the Ed Sheeran tour and the ongoing suppression of protesting the Palestine war. And it's a good point. There's still some interesting stuff going on here.
0: Definitely. Yay, Macklemore.
1: I've been your host, Nate Carlin. I want to make sure we give the chance to thank Summer, our engineer, and Kate, our producer. Up next is Mellon Floyd. Thanks, everyone.

and that will never be reported. You're listening to WORT Madison. We come and listen and support it. Ha ha. Michael Marie.

0: Well, good afternoon. Welcome to the Mel and Floyd Summer Replacement Show. I'm Mel. Floyd is on assignment, but with us, as always, the man who knows everything, Mr. Smart and Pants.
1: I am so busy right now, so just continue.
0: Someone just gave you a book.
1: And you're no, just, not just you someone. Doug Haynes, he was a guest. When you were recovering,
0: yeah.
1: We had a lot of members.
0: When I was in recovery.
1: Yeah, when you were in recovery. Yeah, exactly. You and Liz Taylor. I was
0: washing clothes with Liz.
1: Yeah, exactly.
0: Doing floors with Liza. the Warren Zevon song.
1: No, it was we had a lot of community members that were on the show and talking about their various interests and stuff. It was really fun. I really enjoyed it. And one of the people that was on the show.
0: Me too, because I didn't have to come
1: You were sitting at home, yes.
0: Sitting on the couch, high as a kite.
1: Yeah, sitting on your big pink pillow. Yeah, right. People were fanning you.
0: Popping my oxys.
1: Exactly. You were kind of happy during that period, I seem to recall.
0: I remember people saying I'd send emails and they go, that is really weird. What is wrong with you? Because I was thinking of like these, what I thought were really funny jokes. And
1: yeah.
0: I'd send them to people and they go, what's wrong with you?
1: Yeah. I'm a high dog. That's what's wrong with me.
0: I can't tell my Popeye joke on the air, but that was my favorite one.
1: No, we will not talk about that joke. Anyway, I got to get back to this. So this is a guy by the name of Doug Haynes came on the show.
0: Yeah.
1: And he was very concerned about the Humanities Building, as am I.
0: Oh, it was that one, yeah.
1: And so he did a series of 100 drawings of various angles and vistas of the Humanities Building offices and so on. It's a beautiful, beautiful building in my view. But they have decided they're going to tear it down. And it's currently slated for demolition. Mm-hmm. So what Doug has done is he's made a book. A booklet of his illustrations, and then he's quoted a variety of different people in terms of their attitudes towards the building, including our friend Don Deal is actually in here.
0: It's, oh, really? Quotes. Oh, cool.
1: Yeah, yeah. So, yeah, no, it's
0: a... It's a very polarizing building.
1: It's funny. It's not as... They did a survey, apparently. They did a big survey on this that was passed on to the State Historical Society, and I was just talking with Doug just before the show. And I looked at the survey results and I thought, gosh, it's a lot like the results people have in about our show. It's like 29.7% love it, 26.7% have mixed feelings. And the number of people who either hate or indifferent or dislike it is about 30%.
0: Yeah. Right. So that's pretty much any poll we take in the country today.
1: Yeah, you know, yeah.
0: In favor of, executing children.
1: Yeah, right.
0: 33% say, yeah, it was damn kids. Yeah,
1: but these are wonderful. It's a book that you can buy. It's a lovely book.
0: What is the name of the book?
1: The name of the book is The Humanities Building, Do You Love It or Hate It?
0: Oh, okay. And by the author again?
1: His name is Doug Haynes. That's H-A-Y-N-E-S.
0: Okay.
1: And these it's filled with his illustrations. And again, very nice illustrations. And again, short interviews with people about the building, either times when they were working in there or what it was like when they were a student. Don's contribution is a performance. He did a trombone performance in one of the parts of the building. So just really, really a wonderful book. And I just, you know, I love architecture like that. I really do. I know I'm a freak, but but I think that the problem is, of course, that anything you make of concrete is not going to last very long. And you know, that's one of the worries I have about Madison right now is how many old brick buildings, which will last for absolute ever, are being replaced by buildings made of lesser materials, which will have to be replaced. And I mean, that's an environmental issue as far as I'm concerned. But at any rate, this is a wonderful book and it's a wonderful building. And I don't know. What Doug told me when we were just chatting before the show, he said they voted to put money into demolishing it, but you know, maybe

0: That's
1: was a gas.
0: That's 449.9.
1: Yeah.
0: So,
1: is that what it is?
0: Yeah.
1: Oh, is it really? Yeah. Oh, the classic. I love it. I love it.
0: But of course, you know, there's some people in Congress floating ideas to mitigate that.
1: Yeah.
0: I mean, one good
1: idea. I'm sure that's edifying.
0: One good idea was not to start a stupid war for no reason in the Middle East.
1: Yeah, that's an idea.
0: And, you know, freeze off the Strait of Hormuz like they did. But these ideas are things like lifting the gas tax temporarily.
1: Oh, and, Lord God.
0: They pretty much drained the strategic reserve, too.
1: I mean,
0: it's lower than it's ever been since, like, 1982 or something like that.
1: I got to say, here's a guy who bankrupted a casino. A casino. And people are thinking, oh, that genius should run our country.
0: In Atlantic City. Like, it wasn't like it was in Salt Lake City or something.
1: He's like, would you like a Trump steak with that?
0: Yeah, I mean, he went bankrupt with Trump steaks, Trump vodka.
1: Yeah.
0: So he's been unable to make money selling gambling, booze, and steak to the American people.
1: Yeah. To the American people.
0: To the American people. You got to add that up.
1: Yeah.
0: I'm still confused about this mystery meat that they're bringing. I mean, I don't eat meat, so I don't really care.
1: No.
0: But it's like...
1: Well, I do. I don't want people frothing at the mouth.
0: Well, that's true.
1: Like something from some zombie movie or something, you know? It's like...
0: I just came from Burger King.
1: I'm a little concerned.
0: Get the brain special.
1: Once you have brains, you don't go back. I'm sorry.
0: Brain nuggets.
1: Brain nuggets. Yeah. Ooh, the occipital lobe.
0: Remember somebody sent us some canned pork brains one time?
1: Oh, yeah, I know.
0: And you read the ingredients. It had like a scoop of it had 400% of your cholesterol, daily cholesterol.
1: Mel, you're telling yourself a tale. It was 3,000%.
0: Oh, was it really?
1: Oh, no, you're not supposed to have that much cholesterol. No wonder those zombies get so active, and they love it, too. I mean, it's totally explicable now.
0: You know? One serving. What is a serving of pig brains? I don't know.
1: Well, it was one of those little cans, like a little Dinty Moore can or something, a little tiny thing. And you pop the top and just on your way to luxury there. Yeah.
0: Yeah. So you're driving the bus and you just snarf it back.
1: Snarf it back, yeah. Looks like one of those things.
0: Zombie bus drivers.
1: Snuff in,
0: zombie bus drivers would save a lot of money for the city.
1: That's true. Yeah, good point. Good point.
0: Wherever they are, the young people.
1: Yeah, I got to say, the young people aren't using those things. So give them to the zombies. I can tell you that from the front lines. You know, the thing about it is, I started reading this really interesting essay by you've heard of Hannah Arendt, the famous philosopher and writer and so on. She was married to a guy when they first came over. They later divorced. But he was kind of a writer and thinker in his own right. And he wrote an essay back in the early 50s about television. And everything he said about television is exactly the same thing as what's going on with everybody constantly interacting with their quote-unquote phone.
0: Sure.
1: And I thought about that, and I thought, you know, it's not a phone. We got to stop calling it that. It's a portable television. We loved our television so much that we bring them with us wherever we go now. Yeah. That's just, like, that's part of what it is.
0: And the programs are 45 seconds long, which was a joke on 30 Rock years ago.
1: Exactly. They're seeing the future. I just like so many things like that. Like, you look at sci-fi from, like, the 1940s and 50s, and they were saying, hey, once we get that artificial intelligence, the world is going to be over. You know, Isaac Asimov had his robot war. They had to tame the robots. Yeah. And Dune in the 60s, they had their robot war. They had to get rid of their AI and so on.
0: Well, the whole Magnus robot fighter comic book.
1: Squee!
0: But the whole point of that is that people got lazy because the robots were doing everything.
1: Yeah.
0: And Magnus is one of the few, like, physical people around.
1: Yeah, yeah. He's a hunk.
0: He was a hunk.
1: He was the last remaining hunk. People are like, look at those uncomfortable muscles.
0: Those white go-go boots and a little miniskirt.
1: There was that, too. That's why I read it. Like, I mean, red-blooded American youth.
0: But that, I mean, that was a fairly common trope in science fiction, is that you know, we'll get too lazy to do things.
1: Sure.
0: But they didn't think about our brains getting too lazy to do things.
1: No, they sure
0: which
1: didn't.
0: Which is kind of where we're getting now.
1: But we realize, I think if you think about the whole person, you realize that it's all a big system, right? I mean, like, your brain is going to get lazy if you're not doing anything else. I mean, if your body is made to, like, move around and do things, there's probably some kind of integrative function there, right? And you're laying around all the time looking at something.
0: Oh,

0: Yeah, I don't need this anymore. Whatever. I don't need, I just get rid of.
1: It's all connected. Well, like the chess grandmasters, the really good ones. Yeah. They're like really into like swimming or biking or something. Yeah. I mean, they understand. You know.
0: Yeah. Got to keep that blood flowing.
1: Even a racist piece of garbage like Bobby Fischer knew that way back when. Yeah. He would get up and exercise before he would work on his chess game.
0: Right.
1: It's all connected. I mean, it's blood flow is mostly.
0: Right. It's blood flow. Exactly.
1: That's kind of the secret is keeping that blood from turning into maple syrup.
0: Yum. But back to the zombies. Okay.
1: Which we can't get anymore.
0: That's a good point.
1: Come up with a new analogy.
0: Yeah, I have a pipeline actually, so I'm kind of happy about that.
1: And how did we get into kind of a Cold War with no pun here, but with Canada? I mean, it's like that they're friends. They're
0: because stupid is everything. I mean, this is like the Kennedy Center. It's like I want to mess that up.
1: Yeah,
0: I'm so great. Let me put my grubby little hands all over this thing that was working perfectly.
1: Yeah,
0: because I just love to mess things up. Yeah. I mean, that's it, beginning and end. He's an agent of chaos. Yeah. I mean, that's really all it is.
1: Yeah, same reason he wants to redesign the aircraft carriers and how they launch the planes and stuff.
0: Yeah, they got to use boomerangs now or something. I don't, giant rubber bands or something. I don't
1: whale
0: know.
1: Blubber.
0: Yeah, I know. It's
1: like, giant rubber bands.
0: So there's this guy with his rotting brain is running the country.
1: And nobody will say no to
0: it's
1: him.
0: Like, yeah, okay.
1: I mean, once in a while a judge will say no, but then they just ignore
0: him. Who's going to say they're wrong? I mean, that's the biggest thing here. Yeah. More than anything else. I mean, I'm sure the second that he's gone, they'll be like, I was never for the war in Iraq.
1: Yeah.
0: Because remember, that's what people said 20 years ago.
1: Right.
0: You're like, what are you talking about?
1: And, you mean like the New York Times editorial page?
0: Oh, yeah, that op-ed one. Page? Those guys, yeah. Exactly.
1: The ones with the mustaches.
0: Yeah.
1: No, I wasn't in favor of that war.
0: Yeah. Mustache.
1: My mustache made me do it.
0: Well, it does look like it has a mind of its own, so that's crawled up there and just stay there. Hey, it's the 175th anniversary of the New York Times. Did you know that?
1: It is.
0: 175 years ago, the first edition rolled off the presses. Of course, they were run by monkeys back then, but they were not well paid monkeys. I should mention too, and they didn't have a union.
1: And they were replaced by the Irish.
0: Yeah.
1: Worked cheaper.
0: Yes. Didn't smell as good, but but what can we say?
1: When we were up north not too long ago, we toured this one little nature area museum kind of thing, and we watched a little film on the early days of logging in northern Minnesota, northern Wisconsin, and they had like quotes from contemporary quotes, and they were talking about how that they were. They were inviting a bunch of the Swedes up from Minnesota to take over from the locals, and they said, hopefully the lice problem will get better now. So they looked at the Swedes as like lice free people.
0: Wow. I do remember, I have to say, with respect to the whole Irish thing, I remember several years ago...
1: Itchy's Irish!
0: Yeah, I remember several years ago, it was St. Patrick's Day, and this priest I know, because priests are way too handsy, right?
1: Yeah.
0: This priest I know was like, pinched me. And I'm like, what the hell did you do that for? No, he said, because you're not wearing green.
1: Oh, right.
0: Because it's St. Patrick's Day, and you're not wearing green. And that's the thing. You're supposed to pinch somebody if they don't wear green on St. Patrick's Day.
1: Yeah.
0: And I said, well, I got a very good reason for that. And he looked at me like, well, like what? And I was like, because I hate the Irish. Man, that shut him up fast.
1: You know, I'm Irish, and
0: yes, I know,
1: and I think the Irish culture. I should make sure
0: my car's
1: close.
0: The calls are coming in now. The calls are coming in.
1: The Irish culture is stupid. It's centered around drinking,
0: yes.
1: Fighting,
0: yeah,
1: being more
0: fighting while drinking. Combining
1: the two,
0: yeah.
1: Morbid, like wallowing poetry and rambling literature. And the music is horrible.
0: Oh, yeah. Okay. All right. Let's land for the calls now.
1: The music is the one that'll get most of the listeners, probably.
0: You think? Probably. Yeah. Clogging.
1: Yeah. All the dancing.
0: There you go. That's the other
1: move
0: one.
1: Move your arms, David. Yeah. Oh, God, give you arms for.
0: Well, you can't move your arms if you got a
1: they got
0: flagon of something
1: seven
0: in it.
1: Seven beers in there.
0: Yeah, yeah, exactly. Come on. You got to think.
1: I mean, there's a term.
0: Think it through, Irishman.
1: There's a term. I'm Irish sober. I only drink beer. I mean, come on.
0: Oh, dear.
1: So, anyway.
0: Well, I'm glad we got that out of our system.
1: Yeah, no, this and more. The big news of the week, of course, is that that Kash Patel had to go in front of Congress and explain why the FBI listed their ban on recruiting people who've been convicted of bestiality.
0: Oh, really?
1: Yes. So
0: were they pro-bestiality before?
1: No, they were anti.
0: Oh, they were anti-bestiality.
1: They had standards before where if you had been convicted of something like, there were other ones too, but this is the one that stood out. If convicted of bestiality, you were automatically eliminated.
0: Okay.
1: And they lifted that.
0: Well, they're just taking their guidance from ICE. I mean, what do you want? I mean,
1: they had other things, too, like if you're convicted of bribery and
0: oh, my Lord.
1: Other things, like assault. I don't know.
0: Yeah. But, marrying your sister.
1: Yeah.
0: Well, they're reaching out to a certain demographic
1: But the bestiality is the one that got most of the attention. And Kash Patel had the hardest time explaining that to the... It was like a Republican, you know, legislator asking him, too. It's like...
0: Oh, I know who that was. That was, what's his face? Senator Kennedy from Louisiana
1: Yeah.
0: I saw a clip of that. I had no idea what he was talking about. Yeah. I was like, whatever. What is that?
1: Yeah. And, I mean, he's about as, you know, nutso mega as they come.
0: Yeah.
1: Kennedy.
0: Yeah.
1: And he was like, what the wide world of sports are you talking about? And Patel like talked in circles for a while, of course. And then he said something about how, well, we don't want to like, you know, discriminate against victims here. And it's like, no, we're not talking about, you're not recruiting sheep. I mean...
0: Maybe they should.
1: That'd be kind of nice.
0: Yeah.
1: Woolly FBI.
0: I'm just glad that Foghorn Leghorn found a second career.
1: I think they've been watching those too many of those Bugs Bunny cartoons where he dresses up like a woman. He is kind of alluring when he does that.
0: I don't want to hear any more about it. We've already explored our hatred of the Irish. Now we really don't need to go down the bestiality route as well. This is why we only got number two in this taste of Madison.
1: An intense back and forth erupted between Senator Kennedy and Patel, who floundered as he attempted to explain
0: how he's a premier flounderer.
1: How and why the guidelines were altered during his tenure.
0: Yeah.
1: What about bestiality? Kennedy asked
0: There's
1: Patel.
0: There's a guy with a big mop that just cleans up all the flop sweat from Kash Patel.
1: Same thing, because the regs wrote it up as a in a fashion before I arrived, it wasn't his fault, that addressed prostitution, bestiality, and trafficking. They were here before I got here. So if you're involved in prostitution or trafficking or bestiality.
0: We want you.
1: You used to be eliminated.
0: But now it's, you
1: come
0: know,
1: on down.
0: It's, it's mitigated. Yeah, we have to look at the details of the situation first.
1: We don't take nay for an answer. We want you.
0: Yeah, oh, my God. No.
1: So that's where we are with the FBI.
0: Yeah,
1: that's our FBI update.
0: Yeah.
1: So, got a transportation update from Transportation Secretary Sean Duffy. Now, nobody knows more about transportation than Sean Duffy because of his extensive experience as a contestant on reality TV programs.
0: I thought, yes, he was on...
1: Big Brother, I think it was?
0: Yeah, something like that.
1: Or The Great Race.
0: He was kind of a jerk, as I recall.
1: Oh, I'm sure, yeah. So, but now he's the transportation secretary.
0: Okay.
1: There was a story that came out a couple of weeks ago that Trump wanted to give him a cabinet office position.
0: Yeah.
1: And but he kind of procrastinated and he didn't know what to do with him. And finally the transportation was the last one left and he said, I'll give it to Sean.
0: Yeah.
1: So that's the thought that went
0: he drives
1: that.
0: A car.
1: Transportation.
0: Yeah,
1: that's not important, you know.
0: Wow, it's super important.
1: But anyway, this week he expressed his disdain for something in modern cars.
0: Okay.
1: The start button.
0: Oh, why doesn't he like
1: that? He doesn't like having a button to push to start a car.
0: What does he want to do instead?
1: I think he probably wants to go back to the old...
0: The crank?
1: Turn the crank in the front, you know, like an old Snub Pollard movie or something.
0: Why, cracky?
1: Give it a crank, Ethel. Well, I think he wants the key. I think it's more manly to, like, grab something
0: twist it or something. No, it's the insertion element. I'm sure that's what it is.
1: There it is.
0: Yeah, that's...
1: I was trying to figure it out.
0: I want the key in the lock for some unknown Freudian reason, which we will not discuss.
1: But, yeah, he doesn't like the start button. So, I mean, he's kind of getting in there. He wants to be the next Trump of just, like,
0: but see, I love the start button. Things. That's the one thing about the future that actually works. Right. We're all going to be pushing buttons. So I love the start button because it makes me feel like it actually is futuristic as opposed to the reality, which is, you know, we're going backwards. But, you know.
1: Remember in the Jetsons where George would come home and he'd be exhausted because he'd been pushing buttons all day?
0: Oh, yeah.
1: That was the joke.
0: Yeah.
1: Well, that's real.
0: I mean, his wife got a button finger, too. She was because when they would, like, make dinner, she'd have to press the buttons on the on the, you know, menu-matron or whatever it was.
1: Yeah. And you didn't see him in the bedroom ever. He was pushing a lot of buttons there.
0: No, but he did have a toaster for a bed, which I kind of like. I think that would be a great idea.
1: Our toaster bed.
0: Yeah, toaster beds. No one ever has made one of those.
1: Flying cars and toaster beds.
0: Yeah, I want one of those.
1: But that was a joke. He was tired from pushing buttons, and now that's all we do when we're exhausted all the time. So.
0: Well, the thing now is, of course, with AI, is that they have a guy there to push the button, and then there's a dog to stop the guy from pushing the button because they don't want to turn it off, right? They don't want anybody to turn it off.
1: Yeah.
0: It's going to be... I mean, these guys, think about this. These guys, they stole all the world's literature, you know, violated copyrights to get all this data, you know, the people with the large language models. Now they want to steal our land, our electricity, our water, so they can later steal your job.
1: And
0: we're supposed to go, yay!
1: And your brain.
0: Yeah, exactly.
1: Do you see that in some of the, I don't know if this is all of them, but some of the processes for, you know, for the AI to, quote, read these manuscripts, they would buy, like, rare books.
0: Sure.
1: And it would scan them, and then they would
0: toss them out.
1: They'd toss them out when they were done. So.
0: Yeah.
1: Well, we already got this. We got this in the AI.
0: Yeah. Now, so. I don't know. So. Hey, you'll be happy to know that recent filings from Steve Witkoff, that's a nasty Witkoff you have there. President Trump's special envoy. He made about $257 million last year from his sprawling business empire, which is a pretty good haul for a government employee. So he just released. This is a surprise that he released his earnings at all. He released his disclosure form for 2025, and it included $120 million from selling a stake in his family's real estate. He also collected about $107 million from a holding company that invested in a variety of different little adventures, including, of course, the Trump family cryptocurrency business. This is the guy that's going around the globe supposedly representing the president to all these different foreign powers.
1: Representing our country, representing us.
0: Or representing the important people in the country.
1: Yeah.
0: Also wanted to let you know that...
1: But Jared's with him to kind of, you know, balance it up.
0: Yeah, right. A super millionaire with a kind of millionaire. Harold Hamm. You ever heard of that guy?
1: No.
0: He's an oil executive, and he's apparently very close to the president. And on Wednesday, it was announced that he's been given the right to go and drill for oil in Venezuela. It's all about the money.
1: Oh.
0: And this is, of course, a growing number of oil producers are going down there to the country that we conquered. His company is called Continental Resources. Who could be against that? And they signed a preliminary deal with the Venezuelans to, quote, develop and operate a 126,000-acre region in the country's oil-rich Orinoco Belt. So already the maggots are beginning to feed, so that's good to know. And, of course, we all heard about the Russian oligarch. It feels so 2017. I'm just, like, taken back, you know, just a decade or so. A Russian businessman paid hundreds of thousands of dollars to help good old Donald Trump Jr. with his second wife, his wedding here. It was an after party in the Bahamas. And there's a picture, by the way, of the all the guests. And, you know, they're all there. The whole Adams family is all there. And,
1: you know, hey, I like the Adams
0: cousin
1: family.
0: Cousin It and Jared, you know, of course, ready to suck your blood. Yeah. But apparently, if you look really closely, you'll see this little, like little dome of hair and the barely domed, you know, barely haired dome in the background. And that's the oligarch he's kind of in the back of the picture.
1: Really? He's literally in the shadow.
0: He's not really prominent. His name is Umar Kremlev. And you might be wondering what Umar Kremlev does. He's the president of the International Boxing Association.
1: Oh, my God.
0: And you can imagine that is like a squeaky clean, no problems, no trouble here at all in terms of any kind of corruption or anything.
1: Oh, I didn't know that.
0: Yeah, isn't that great?
1: I alluded to this earlier, and a new study shows that 71% of Americans are exhausted.
0: I'm exhausted to hear that.
1: Fatigue is running rampant in the USA. 15% felt fatigue most of the time, but when you added in all the people who felt exhausted, you know, frequently, it came up to 71%.
0: Yeah. So, wow. That's a lot of fatigue.
1: Yeah.
0: I'm mentally fatigued, I have to tell you.
1: Oh, me too. I just spent the week
0: too much
1: under a blanket with the dog.
0: Did you really? Oh my God.
1: Pretty much.
0: So. I've been trying to read mm-hmm. novels and you know, I get back into reading just fiction because I read a lot of nonfiction stuff.
1: Yeah.
0: Just to take me away, you know, I'm not trying to ignore the world. I just need a respite every now and then.
1: That's healthy. That's a good thing. Yeah. So, I do that too. I mostly read history and stuff, but then that gets depressing after a while.
0: Yeah.
1: It's like, oh, this happened 2,000 years ago, and it's the same damn crap.
0: I know.
1: I guess we're just monkeys, you know, programmed to act like So I watched that Supergirl movie last week. Have you seen that?
0: No, I have not. I've seen lots of ads for it, but I haven't seen it.
1: It's not too bad. I mean, it's not great, but, you know, a lot of people said it was terrible when it was in theaters. But I thought the lead, what's her name, Miley Alcock or something like that, she was really good, I thought. But but the downside, and this only pertains to me, is that Crypto, the Superdog, was in it a lot.
0: Oh, yeah.
1: And so I was trying to watch it on the couch at home with my dog, my super dog, Clopsy, who likes to fight with animals on TV.
0: Yeah.
1: And he did not like Crypto at all.
0: Was he barking?
1: Oh, my God. He was rushing the TV and snapping at it.
0: Well, Crypto, I remember from the Superman movie.
1: He's very ill-behaved.
0: Yes. Yeah. He's not a good dog.
1: No, he's not a real dog. He's a CGI dog.
0: Yeah, he's a CGI dog. And those are the worst. Hard to train, I got to tell you.
1: That's true. But Clopsy did not like Crypto. I tried to explain to Clopsy. He's got superpowers. He would zap you with his doggy heat vision or something.
0: Yeah. I think that Clopsy could have half of the heat vision. You know? It's kind of
1: that's true.
0: Not full strength, but I think he could do that.
1: So, I just want to mention, I'm not sure this is going to pan out because of the weather, but you and I are scheduled to be at the WRT booth tomorrow at the Willie Street Fair from 3 to 6 o'clock.
0: Yep.
1: So if the weather cooperates, come on down and say hi. It's always great to see folks. And
0: We'll be there on the Titanic, watching the water slowly go look him
1: up. Near to God to me.
0: That's us. Yeah, you know it.
1: But anyway, so again, keep an eye on the weather, but come on down. And, we've invited the whole Mellon Floyd family to come down and visit us. I don't know how many is going to show up, if any, but you and I will be there for sure.
0: Yeah.
1: And I'm bringing candy. So.
0: Oh, excellent.
1: Two types of candy this time. So.
0: Two types.
1: Yeah. It'll be a big surprise.
0: Oh, all right. That's great. that secures my attendance.
1: I know.
0: Hey, the Iraq war, the Iran war. They did a.
1: It's so hard to keep them straight.
0: I can't keep my cues from my ends. It turns out that according to the Congressional Budget Office, which is still apparently they're still doing their job. Good on them. They did a 19-page analysis, which was limited because they couldn't get all the information they needed from the Defense Department, for God's sakes. But they estimate that thus far. The quote-unquote war in Iran, or whatever you want to call it, they're in, you know, the thing that we're doing.
1: Excursion
0: or incursion or recursion or something. It's cost $38
1: billion.
0: $38 billion. This is through August 1st. And the most important thing about it, of course, is it significantly depleted our supply of munitions.
1: Yeah.
0: So this reflects... reflects the actual costs. It also is looking at what it would cost to fill up the depleted stockpiles, which could take at least 5 years, they figure.
1: Wow.
0: So this is we're not sure exactly why we're doing this, and it's costing a huge amount of money, and we don't seem to be getting much as a result. But other than that, everything's fine.
1: Yeah. Now, in a rational world,
0: yes,
1: somebody would ask the question, okay, we gave you $1 trillion
0: yeah.
1: for your military budget in a year. You know, over the last 20 years, we've given you, know, probably $5 trillion, or I don't know what the number is, but I know last year it was about $1 trillion. And and Kegseth came back, and he wanted another half a trillion.
0: Yeah.
1: Mostly for hair gel.
0: Yeah. It's a lot of hair gel.
1: But somebody's got to say, well, wait a minute. What did you do with that $1 trillion we gave you? That was supposed to be able to do things like this.
0: Yeah.
1: And the second you start doing it, you're incapacitated.
0: Yeah.
1: It's like... You've got to explain this to us, and if that's, we can't keep going down that road because we're not getting, no pun intended here, but any bang for the buck.
0: It's like
1: you know, you're supposed to be there as a be able to fight in a war or defend us in a war,
0: sure.
1: And you attack this country that really didn't even fight back very much, and all of a sudden you're depleted and you're broke.
0: Yeah,
1: I mean, I got a brother-in-law like that. I don't need you.
0: Meanwhile, I don't know if you read that the Chinese have been saving petroleum. They have a stockpile for years, and so they're going to become a dominant player in the international oil market.
1: So we had this giant reserve that we depleted, and then at the same time, they're probably just sucking it out with a straw.
0: You know, the thing that upsets me is he's working for those people, and he's not getting paid for it.
1: I know, what a
0: chump, you know what I mean?
1: There is that question. It's the chicken and egg question.
0: Yeah.
1: Is Trump... is he this stupid, or is he trying to do this? I mean, is he an actual?
0: Oh, he loves the dictators.
1: Agent, you know. I mean,
0: he loves the dictators.
1: Yeah. Well, I mean, that's the down. We'll take a break here in a second.
0: Yeah.
1: Someone's brought us a present. It looks like.
0: Oh wow.
1: With dictators, nobody will say no to them. So every boneheaded idea that pops into their head, and especially when you've got an 80-year-old guy with, you know, mashed potatoes between his ears, you know, you're going to come up with a lot of boneheaded ideas.
0: I don't know. Mashed potatoes are too delicious for comparison.
1: Too solid.
0: Yeah. That's...
1: All right. Enough of that. We'll come back. We'll try to mellow things out.
0: Mellow. That's what we need. Yeah. More mellow.
1: Why can't scientists tell jokes? We'll answer that question.
0: Will it be funny?
1: It'll be funnier than heck in a few moments. But first, we're going to play some announcements. We'll be right back.

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0: Come on.
1: And we're back. We're getting all kinds of presents today.
2: Someone came in and dropped off a book, which is really quite amazing. And one of the first things to note about the book is it was on sale at Brown's Bookshop. Do you remember where Brown's Bookshop used to be?
1: Kind of.
2: Yeah, it was on the corner of Lake Street and State Street.
1: Yeah. Okay, yeah.
2: Yeah, and it was across from the what is now Walgreens and used to be Rent-A-Bombs. We've been around this town for a long time. And so...
1: back then it was the general store.
2: Yeah, right. We sat around the Cracker Barrel and told tales about President Eisenhower.
1: Got 20 pounds of beans.
2: Yeah, exactly.
1: For a nickel.
2: No, I got it. So I got this book, and it is really funny. It is about an underground comic that was apparently popular in the 60s and 70s called Octobriana.
1: In the Soviet Union.
2: In the Soviet Union. And Octobriana, of course, October was the month, at least on the old calendar, when the Russian Revolution happened. So Octobriana is kind of an adventure hero. But I would say one of the things that's notable about Octobriana, and I will let you attest to the veracity of my statement, is she is well endowed.
1: Yeah, she's kind of like the Russian Revolution version of Vampira.
2: Yeah, she is. And she's wearing the very low slung slacks and very obvious tops here. And it's pretty funny, pretty amusing. And apparently this was a real deal. This is something that some of these are a little racier than others. I'm glad this is a radio show. But it's a very interesting book because it gives you a little insight into some of the stuff that people were doing that was part of the sort of counterculture, which this was not stuff that obviously that the Soviets really thought was a really nice way to represent things. So, but I got it because this is from Jenny, and Jenny said, "Hello, I thought you said you took Russian at UW in the past. You might have known my dad." Dr. Mark Marinus, I hope all the speculation means you appreciate this item from his collection. I moved in with him and dementia in 2006. And then it says, Mr. Smarty Pants, from your little buddy, you made me a lot of omelets, which I might well have done. So thank you, it says.
1: You were kind of like the Johnny Appleseed of omelets.
2: I certainly was.
1: Door to door.
2: Yeah, I went door to door with him, exactly. Yeah. And then this was on the back of a little card from the New Yorker, and it's two people talking in their work pod, and one of them says to the other, I wish I had a salary that disgusted people. I know that feeling. So we got two books here. We got Octobriana and her amazing physique, and then we also, of course, have this wonderful... present from our friend Doug Haynes, the Humanities Building. And Elmer came in, and he said he thought that a good name for this, Doug, I don't know if you're listening still, but he thought a good name for this would be Oh, the Humanities. Which,
1: good one.
2: That was pretty good. So maybe that'll be the next edition. Who knows? So thank you so much, Jenny. Jenny, also, I really appreciate the attention to detail. She wrote a little to Mr. Smarty Pants, and she wrote her name. And, you know, it's raining right now, and the J on Jenny, she made it into a little umbrella, which I love stuff like that. Really, so thank you,
1: she's
2: Jenny.
1: She's like a kindred spirit.
2: I know.
1: You're always doing stuff like that.
2: I do stuff like that. I know. It comes from having a little sister. I have a sister that's 12 years younger than I, and I was always doing little doodles and illustrations and things to amuse her and stuff.
1: We have to sign in when we come in the station, and I usually get here after you, and I see your signature, and you often have little cartoons over your name, little penguins or something.
2: Yeah, exactly. It's funny. My nieces were asking me to draw some pictures for them, and so I would draw like a little dog, and I'd draw a little car or something. And one of them said, "Hey, could you draw a Tyrannosaurus Rex chasing a VW bug?" And I thought, "Well, I'll try," but I really didn't. It looked like a chicken, It didn't look really Tyrannosaurus Rexy.
1: That's where AI can step up.
2: I know. I don't even have to try. I can have some robot.
1: Sure, I can do that. Let me just get my phone out.
2: Yeah, exactly.
1: Click a couple times.
2: Exactly what's not want to do.
1: A new survey found that 35% of Americans cannot name all three branches of government. So that's easy. It's the Father, Son, and Holy Ghost.
2: Well, I think it's the Pentagon, Wall Street, and
1: Elon Musk.
2: And Elon Musk, yes, exactly. I think we got him covered now.
1: See, that's the thing about the military budget. It's really just a jobs program, but
2: yeah.
1: No one wants to admit that. So.
2: Yeah, exactly. Speaking of AI, I don't know if you heard this, but this is such a contrast that it makes me sad. So the King of Great Britain, King Charles III,
1: I didn't vote for
2: called,
1: him.
2: Yeah, neither did I, called for a top-level executive meeting with members of the artificial intelligence community in Scotland on Thursday. So he had executives there from NVIDIA, Google DeepMind, OpenAI, Anthropic, and other companies. And, of course, you know...
1: Were there humans there or just
2: no, they had their, robots? They had humans.
1: Yeah.
2: And so it's got, it was in Ayrshire, which is in southwest Scotland. And it was the first big international meeting to discuss the question of whether there are, you know, AI could lead to some global catastrophe. So here's a guy who got his job by being born. And, you know, I mean, really? I mean,
1: yeah,
2: just,
1: sure.
2: Okay, he's a king. I mean, kind of antiquated concept. And he's like, oh, we need to check out that AI. Maybe it's a bad idea. Meanwhile, here in the United States, President Trump tweeted out, the only control or guardrails that AI needs is a, all caps, strong and smart, high IQ president, and the USA has that in spades. So the medievally inspired monarch of Great Britain, this is, I mean, it's just embarrassing. Here's this guy that just like an upper class twit with no chin has more brains than the guy that we elected as president of the United States.
1: Ugh. Wow.
2: Ugh.
1: You know,
2: democracy, good idea.
1: I noticed something the other day. I noticed this all on my own. I didn't read this anywhere. Nobody told me this. But I noticed that, remember how Trump used to brag almost every day about how he'd pass these, quote, you know, IQ tests,
2: sure,
1: or whatever you call them. They were really, yeah, just, you know,
2: yeah,
1: identify the giraffe and stuff.
2: Yeah, but, see if you're demented or not.
1: Yeah, exactly. Yeah. And but he hasn't done that for a while.
2: Oh?
1: So I'm wondering.
2: Oh, really?
1: I wonder if he's stopped acing those tests, or if they quit giving them to him.
2: Yeah, they don't need, there's no more data they need, I think, at this point.
1: But I mean, he was always very, you know, I aced that. You know?
2: Yeah.
1: They're not easy either. They're tough tests. And,
2: that's what they tell me.
1: Yeah.
2: That's what all the bootlickers tell me.
1: But we haven't heard it for a while. So.
2: Yeah.
1: Oh, let's see what else here.
2: Hey, I was pleased to see.
1: He also brought up, he was campaigning for somebody in Florida, I think it was.
2: Okay.
1: And no, North Carolina. And he brought up, and boy, this shows again where his mind is.
2: Yeah.
1: He brought up Willie Horton. Remember Willie Horton? He was the...
2: Oh, that was... Gosh, what's that? 88?
1: It was 1988.
2: Oh, my Lord.
1: George,
2: he's in the time machine.
1: George Herbert Walker Bush
2: was
1: running for re-election. Running for
2: Lee Atwater was the guy that came up with the idea.
1: And when
2: he died of brain cancer, he apologized.
1: Yeah. And it was a horrible racist. And Michael Dukakis, who was running against him, had been governor of Massachusetts.
2: Yeah.
1: And this Willie Horton had gotten out. I don't know if he got a pardon or got paroled or something. And then he killed somebody when he was out. And so they made, you know... They had this scary, you know, TV ad, and they made him a lot darker than he was in real life.
2: Yeah.
1: Just all kinds of racist
2: Democrats
1: crap.
2: Will marshal their army of black people to get you. Yeah.
1: But this was like, yesterday Trump was down campaigning. He said, Willie Horton was a bad guy, really bad guy.
2: Wow.
1: Same thing as this, same exact thing.
2: What thing? What are you talking about?
1: I don't know. The Democrat is soft on crime or something.
2: Oh.
1: But I mean, again, it's like that's what happens when you start to kind of, you know, lose it. I mean, you remember the past a lot more than you remember what's going on now. And
2: whereas Trump has a hard on for crime.
1: Yeah.
2: I'm sorry. did I say that? Hey, I was very pleased to see that the new revamped All Conservative 60 Minutes is on the air, and they, according to Nielsen, lost about 21% of their viewers. Yeah, they had 7.9 viewers in total, again, according to Nielsen.
1: 7.9?
2: 7.9 million,
1: oh,
2: which is down for 10 million.
1: Yeah.
2: And it's not a very pleasant result for Barry Weiss. I think she probably caught the tail end of the surge for right-wing crazy. You know, I mean, like... It's kind of like if you're looking at it right now. I think it's. I'm not saying it's passing. I'm not that sanguine about it. But I would say the novelty and the luster of right wing crazy is not as maybe as high as it used to be, just because it's panning out pretty badly.
1: Yeah.
2: So,
1: well, it's tough when you come out of the bubble too. Like that, Megyn Kelly tried to go mainstream, and that was a disaster for her when she left Fox News, and now she's doing, you know, online YouTube content or something.
2: Sure, that's where the money is.
1: Trying to stay relative, her and Tucker Carlson.
2: Well, Tucker's out there. It's amazing the stuff that he's saying right now.
1: Yeah, he's done a total 180. It's like wrestling when the bad guy turns into the good guy. You know? It's like, no, I'm a hero now.
2: Nice to know he's still an anti-Semite, though, right?
1: Yeah, that's true. That's like, true.
2: He stays true to that. I don't care what you say.
1: Can't give it up at all.
2: Yeah,
1: so.
2: Wow. Golly.
1: Speaking of Hegseth, the Pentagon is reportedly asking for troops with certain waist-to-height ratios and impeccable grooming standards to stand behind Secretary Hegseth during his September 30th speech.
2: Sure. And if they really fill those jeans, he doesn't mind it either.
1: Shirts are optional.
2: If you know what I mean.
1: This is from the Wall Street Journal.
2: This is crazy.
1: It said the Pentagon asked commanders to nominate service members to attend the State of the Force address. According to the email, the troops must meet physical standards to attend the speech.
2: Mm-hmm.
1: Passing the
2: get out the ruler.
1: Army's waist. Where do you start measuring, though?
2: Yeah,
1: that's always the question.
2: Yeah, that's always the question. I'm sure Pete's got it figured out.
1: Oh, man. Everything is so superficial.
2: It's so crazy, too, because the person who's going to win the next war this country wins, if we ever win one again, is going to be the dweeb that knows how to do the drones right.
1: Yeah,
2: you know?
1: Yeah,
2: I mean, it's not going to be some guy that looks like he's in some centerfold or something.
1: No, it's the person who's been in their basement playing video games since they were seven. I
2: mean, yeah, exactly.
1: Well, that's been in certain science fiction movies where they recruit, or books and movies, they recruit a video game person.
2: Right, yeah.
1: Well, that was in Arrested Development.
2: Yeah.
1: What's his name?
2: I don't know his
1: Buster.
2: Name.
1: Buster. Oh, you didn't watch it.
2: Buster, yeah.
1: Yeah, but...
2: I do remember.
1: He thought he was playing video games, and it turned out he was actually, like, running drones for the military. But, a general says we need to prepare to fight around the moon. around the moon.
2: That sounds like some like movie from the early 50s or something. Fight around the moon.
1: Devil women from around the moon.
2: Yeah, exactly.
1: American troops need to prepare for combat not only in Earth's orbit, but around the moon.
2: Who is up there?
1: According to President Trump's top military advisor,
2: General
1: Dan Kane. He's a chairman of the Joint Chiefs. He told service members and industry figures that... We need to be able to spend more money on things.
2: Yeah. I don't think we're blowing enough the taxpayers' dollars.
1: One of the top defense guys made some slip this week about how we have weapons in orbit or something.
2: Yes, that's right. He did mention that they're
1: and they backpedaled really fast because that's against all kinds of treaties that everybody in the world has signed.
2: Well, we know they're spying on us from space.
1: Yeah,
2: why wouldn't they also be having training weapons on people?
1: Right.
2: Hey, billions in taxes are going unpaid right now. I don't know. Of course, not a surprise.
1: I'm on it.
2: The Trump administration has held up the publication of the annual Internal Revenue Service estimate of unpaid taxes. So that's the first thing to know. This is part of their whole thing about if we don't tell you what's actually happening, then you can't hold it against us, right? The IRS has for years published an estimate of the tax gap, and that's the amount of tax that's owed under existing law versus what they've actually brought in.
1: Sure.
2: And they started doing this, many years ago, but under President Trump, they have yet to put out an update. And they said the current leader of the IRS, a guy by the name of... Frankie Two-Tone. No. he says he doesn't want to actually focus on that number. He wants to focus on what he calls the addressable tax gap. Because, you know, they're like the ones we can get the money from. You know, the little guy. The guy you can bully, right? That guy. So the shift comes is that they've pushed out roughly a quarter of the IRS workforce. I got to tell you, Companion and I are already suffering from this work reduction in the IRS. We still have, it could be at this April, taxes from 2 years ago, refunds that we have not gotten.
1: Really?
2: No joke.
1: Wow.
2: And we have had to be, Companion has had to sit on the line to just even get somebody to talk to 4 hours. You might have to be on the line for like 4 hours to get somebody to pick up. And we just misestimated how much, you know, we paid in too much. So we're going to get a big return. Okay, we paid in too much. We're going to get a big return. And so that immediately is flagged because, after all, we're not billionaires, right?
1: Right.
2: So it was so funny because we had an inspector who was kind of like, well, we need to send this over to this guy and blah, blah, blah. And he's like, well, how long will that take? Companion asked. And they said, oh, it'll take, you know, it'll take 6 weeks.
1: And they looked up to see what donations you made to what parties.
2: Yeah, probably. Well, what happened was he called him back after 6 weeks and said, hey, you said it was going to be 6 weeks. I said, no, 6 weeks from when the guy gets it.
1: The turtle isn't there yet.
2: The turtle had to take it over to the office. And that you got to factor that in. I mean, you know, I don't understand how things work where you are, but, you know. Jeez. Yeah, no, it's nuts. It's nuts. Uh-oh. And it's like, okay, great. I might as well just kiss that goodbye.
1: Yeah.
2: But all the big guys, they're not even trying to. They're only looking for the addressable tax gap. That's the only one we're looking for, so.
1: Well, when I worked in that business, I would hire tax collectors. It's just for state stuff.
2: Yeah.
1: And a good tax collector would bring in about $2 million a year.
2: Yeah.
1: So, you know, and get paid
2: sure.
1: $50,000 a year or something. Yeah. So, I mean, it was really good use of a taxpayer's money. I mean,
2: the thing is fascinating about that, back in the day when I did organizing and stuff, I worked for this thing in Ohio called the Ohio Public Interest Campaign. And one of the lowest level things that we asked to do is to join this. We were trying to get people to sign a petition to get Ohio to join the statewide consortium, different states that would compare the state taxes that were supposed to be paid by different companies and high-flying entrepreneurs and stuff, just to get them to pay. Because what they would do is they would say, you know, well, you need to pay so much in Ohio income tax. And they'd say, oh, I really do all my stuff in Illinois. And then, you know, Illinois and Ohio are not talking to each other. And it turns out it's false, but Ohio can't really sort of easily find out. So I would get some really, you go door to door, you know, we'd organize people, go door to door and get people on, sign the petition. And you got some really, I mean, not just me, but other people are doing it, got some really negative blowbacks. Like, well, you're trying to bankrupt America, you know, and you're going to kill the golden goose. It's like, this is the tax level on the books.
1: Yeah.
2: They're trying not to pay the tax. I mean, if you don't want them to pay the tax, then get your representatives together and lower the tax rate. But don't like cheat on their taxes. All we're trying to get people to do is to pay the taxes that legally they're supposed to pay.
1: Right. And if you get that, then you have more revenue and you don't have to raise taxes.
2: Yeah, and nobody saw it. I mean, even it was funny because you'd have different sections of Columbus. We were doing this in Columbus. Different sections where we kind of target. And the rich people in Bexley, this is kind of the suburb of Columbus, they were less awful than some of the sort of aspiring sort of lower middle class folks who are kind of like, oh, you know.
1: When I get rich.
2: Yeah, when I get rich, it's gonna bite me. I was like, dream on. You weren't allowed to say that, by the way. You were supposed to be nice.
1: But. Yeah. That's changed too. When people come to your door now, they're not nice. They just like are obnoxious and try to. Doesn't happen to me too often, but I've had to slam the door in people's faces and they like just
2: really?
1: Keep talking. You know,
2: they
1: want to like sell me siding or something.
2: And it's like,
1: I'm not gonna buy siding from somebody who knocks on my door. Get out of here. And I say no.
2: Drugs, thanks. Yes. Thanks, Snake. Honey, it's Snake. He's at the door.
1: What else are you going to get him?
2: Well, we need a pound. Okay.
1: He's so reliable. I mean, it's like. but I mean, I've like, you know, told people, I'm very nice at first.
2: You're a nice guy.
1: I'm a nice person. Yeah. And I said, no, thank you. Appreciate it. But you know, have a good day. And then they came, well, blah, blah, blah, you should do that. Look, I've seen your windows. They're falling apart. And it's like, all right, Clopsy, get him. So I want to get to this before I forget, since I teased it. There was a study studying scientists giving speeches, like at, you know, these conferences and stuff that like Companion goes to all the time.
2: Sure.
1: With all the big brains.
2: Yep.
1: And somebody did a study about humor involved in these things.
2: Okay.
1: And they said, you know, like it's pretty common when somebody gives a speech in any kind of topic.
2: They
1: like to sprinkle in some jokes or start with a joke or
2: something
1: or, you know, make fun of somebody in the audience.
2: Nice tie. Does it light up? No, you're out there. I can smell you breathing.
1: Your first communion jacket. That's nice. But no, so someone studied the jokes at these scientific conventions.
2: Oh, yeah.
1: People were giving
2: real knee slappers.
1: Over 40% of speakers did not tell a single joke during their entire talk.
2: Yeah.
1: Those that did try to elicit a laugh, most jokes came at the beginning to break the ice or at the very end.
2: Yeah.
1: The jokes that landed best tended to come about halfway through a speaker's talk. Men told about 0.35 more jokes per talk than women.
2: Yeah, that sounds about right.
1: Had a 9% higher probability of making the audience laugh. Native English speakers had a 10% greater chance of successfully delivering a joke. They weren't, you know, weren't real knee slappers at these scientific
2: conventions. I think the best way to do it, because, you know, you're often timed. I mean, part of the thing you wouldn't want to put something in there when you've got lots of presentations that are coming one after the other.
1: Yeah.
2: And I've been to conferences where I've had to keep people to the clock, and you know, it's courteous to not have to do that.
1: Sure.
2: The best thing to do is make sure that the title of your talk is funny.
1: That's
2: the best way. And I've companions done that a couple times.
1: I got invited back to my college one time for like their journalism days or whatever it was called.
2: Yeah.
1: And to be a speaker.
2: Oh, wow.
1: Because I was so successful.
2: I wish I could show people the look on your face when you said that.
1: But I thought it was going to, when I was in school, that event was very informal. It was just a few people sitting around tables, shooting the breeze and stuff. So I thought that's what I was prepared for.
2: Yeah, yeah.
1: And I show up and it's like in this big banquet hall with like tons and tons of people. And you have to get up on stage and give this speech. And it's like, oh my God, what am I going to do? And they had like some other people. So they had another guy in front of me. And I don't quite know what he was going for, but he was kind of a doofus. I think he worked in radio, so he was kind of a doofus. And he came out with like this mask on, like a Halloween mask, and then he took the. I think, you know, it was kind of like, I want to start with a joke or something.
2: Yeah.
1: But it didn't. It just landed flat. And then he gave his little speech and walked off. And then I walked out and I looked at the audience and I said, I know what you're all thinking. Why is he wearing a mask too? I said, no, I really look like this.
2: Yeah, right. Nice. I think the best laugh I ever got was in a venue like that was when I went to my high school reunion and they were giving out awards to people. And these two guys got an award. Class whatever, and I said, well, what did you do? Just look at their income tax returns, because they were like the richest kids in the class, and
1: that got a
2: gigantic laugh, and I was so proud of myself because I undermined their glory. So
1: very good. All right, speaking of glory, the Jaguar just walked in.
2: So oh yeah,
1: following us up here. At time to declare the weekend, and again, Pants and I are scheduled to work to staff the WRT booth at the Willie Street Fair tomorrow, 3 to 6 p.m. Keep an eye on the weather, but that's the plan right now. So Pants and I will be there, and maybe some other members of the royal family, the Mellon Floyd family.
2: Oh, there you go.
1: So, all right, thanks for listening. It is 2 o'clock. You are listening to WRT 89.9 FM, Madison. Stick around. The kiosk is next, and after that, Who Cooks for You with the Real Jaguar.
0: I'm back. This is the Insurgent Radio Kiosk for Friday, September 18th. Yes, sir. It's those pesky F-35 fighter jets screaming and howling over my house again, as they do on an almost daily basis, usually three or four at a time, sometimes in formation, sometimes just kicking the engine into overdrive just as they pass over my house, or so it seems. But I have just learned there may be fewer of those training flights that, in my view, are a waste of jet fuel that do nothing more than spur global warming, and disturb my peaceful neighborhood. The potential, though unconfirmed, hiatus from these training flights was announced by local TV news last week, but officials at the 115th Fighter Wing at Truax Field are declining to confirm the supposed deployment to the Middle East in support of the war with Iran, saying instead that the unit is, quote, fully operational, and that the unit's dedicated airmen stand ready to support both homeland defense and global missions 24 hours a day, 7 days a week. A quick AI query tells me that not all the jets and pilots are likely to deploy at once, meaning there may well be continued training flights over my house. Well, I can confirm that by checking the MSNsound.com website, which provides a real-time visual representation of the decibel level these jets generate. You could check it out, even if you like the noise these jets produce because you think they represent the quote-unquote sound of freedom, instead of the sound of wasted jet fuel that I think they are helping fuel forever wars and accelerated global warming. Local Madison citizen scientist Scott Pigg curates the site and has designed and installed the listening devices that collect the sound data you can find on the webpage. Check it out. That's msnsound.com. I'm Gilgamesh. 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

You got tickets to Herb Albert later in the program. You got Willie Street Fair up north. Up North Fest? The True North Fest. Yeah, there it is. It's over the duck pond. More info, just a second. Ha ha ha ha. W-O-R-T.

man. Metaphysical Graffiti. Hearing the To the Brown Nose in the background. Started off with Beige Sunshine. Got some ticket giveaways for the Kurt Balbert. Something I've been wanting to bring to you last week, but just getting to it this week.

Here's the Frogs. Stand up for your rights. Or sit down. You're listening to WORT. I'm the Real Jaguar. And this is Who Cooks for You?

little frogs there for you. Here's Eddie Current's Suppression Ring. From Rush to Relax. This is a song called Second Guessing. You're listening to WORT.

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1: The Slits, Earthbeat, Wedding Song, BBC Recordings, 1977 and 1982. Before that, Sleater-Kinney with Anonymous from Call the Doctor. Original. From Sub Pop. From Call the Doctor, Sub Pop Records. Let's see what else. What else do we have? Love Is All from a cover of Darling Nikki from Prince. Cover of We heard The Clash One More Time from Sandinista. We heard Cat Power, Desolation Row live at the Royal Albert Hall. Davila, Seis, Seis, Seis. 666. Davila, Seis, Seis, Seis with two. That's right, two from the self-titled record, Davila, Seis, Seis, Seis from 2008. Dos Mil. De Ocho, it's probably wrong. From In the Red Records. Eddie Current, Suppression Ring with Second Guessing. That's from their album Rush to Relax from 2010. A melodic. We heard The Frogs with Stand Up for Your Rights or Sit Down. 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Re-release from The Frogs 2026. Started off the set with the Dead Milkmen. Here's the Meridian Brothers, Boom, and the Mexican Institute of Sound. Aha. Cumbia.

0: onslaught, little onslaught of matters. Bruce Hack right there. That's the sound of the trolley from Mr. Rogers' Neighborhood. Also, electronic artist Bruce Hack. Requiem with the Electric Lucifer. That's the name of the album. Son Rompe Perra.
1: Hi, David.
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Go to Peaking Lights Instagram. Go to Peaking Lights Bandcamp. There's a link there. All their music is up there for free. Because we and they would like you to donate to the funds that it costs to go through cancer. Oh my goodness. 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I'm the Real Jaguar. Got a couple announcements. We'll be back with the Peaking Lights.

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0: Free Dirt. Knock me on the head, I will back the just fine. And Hot Props. With WORT DJs breaking it down between sets. WORT is proud to have the support of the Wilmar Neighborhood Association in providing the facilities for the WORT Underground Stage, which comes to you on Sunday, September 20th, in the 800 block of Williamson Street. FPC Live presents The Sacred Souls with La Lome and the Womack Sisters at the Sylvie on Friday, September 25th. This triple bill highlights three diverse bands who are making waves. Daptone recording artists The Sacred Souls are a seven-piece from San Diego who bring their version of soulies to the masses, complete with smooth harmonies and a retro sound. La Lome released their debut album, The Los Angeles League of Musicians, on Verve Records in 2024. Their sound is a blend of surf, cumbia, country twang, and Peruvian chicha. The Womack Sisters are the granddaughters of Sam Cooke and the nieces of Bobby Womack. Their sweet, soulful sound rings true to their legacy, but looks forward with their own distinct voice. More information about the show is at thesylvie.com. FPC Live presents The Sacred Souls with La Lome and the Womack Sisters at the Sylvie on Friday, September 25th. 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
2: 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Still to come later on the show, we got tickets to give away to Herb Albert over at the Orpheum. I think that's tonight. Oh, is it tonight? No. I think Booker T is tonight. Oh, my goodness. I'll give you that proper announcement. Let's see. Real quick. 3:11 the PM. Let me give you this.
1: FPC Live presents Modest Mouse with Caroline Rose on Thursday, September 29th at the Sylvie. Modest Mouse was formed in 1992 in Washington by singer Isaac Brock, drummer Jeremiah Green, and bassist Eric Judy. Their distinctive blend of indie rock, alternative rock, and experimental influences gained a following with albums such as The Lonesome Crowded West and The Moon in Antarctica. Their breakthrough came in 2004 with Good News for People Who Love Bad News, which featured the hit

0: single, Float On. Over the years and numerous lineup changes, Modest Mouse remains the vehicle of Isaac Brock, who continues to steer the band in new directions. Opener Caroline Rose is a singer-songwriter from Long Island. More information about this show is at thesylvie.com. FPC Live presents Modest Mouse with Caroline Rose on Thursday, September 29th at the Sylvie. 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
1: Yeah, Booker T is tonight. Tomorrow is Herb Albert, and that show is sold out. Let me just make sure this is all right. Herb Albert is tomorrow night. Booker T is tonight. So I'll play some Booker T a little bit later in the program. We just heard Bruce Hack Requiem from the Electric Lucifer. You are listening to WORT 89.9 FM. And yeah, got some peaking lights here from their debut from Night People Records. It's the first side. Hearts go out to Indra and family, Aaron. There's a GoFundMe out there for Indra. Please donate if you can. We'll be back. I'll give away some tickets to Herb Albert. That show is sold out, so I think the only place you get tickets at this price, which is free, you're listening to WORT. And I got a showcase of bands that are playing at the Willie Street Fair. It's 3:14 in the p.m. You're listening to WORT. I'm the Real Jaguar.

All right. Sneaking this in. Turf Albert, Rise, 1979. The Carl Mix Club Extended Remix. We got a pair of tickets. Happening tomorrow night, the 19th, up at the Orpheum, 608-256-2001, 608-256-2001. Talk to Linda Lou. Linda Lou will get you through. 608-256-2001 if you want a pair of tickets to Herb Albert tomorrow night at the Orpheum.

0: 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Nothing beats Toyota Value, but it's fun to watch you try. Toyota, let's go places.
1: Check this out. I'm going to show you how...
2: Oh, whoops. I don't mean to show you that. Damn. My bad. In the background, Boo Williams changes. Playing Saturday night. Starting at, I want to say it's 9 p.m. 8 p.m. The Willie Street beat stage presented by Mad Cat. G Nasty, Santine, Jeff K, B2B Paul, Gordon, Sassmouth, and Boo Williams. That's at the Mad Cat Beat Stage Saturday night at the Willie Street Fair in the background. I think we got our winner. My goodness, lots of stuff going on. I'll be DJing down there at the WRT stage on Sunday. Right after Free Dirt, right before Hot Probs at 5:30.

And I got one from Ed Dave, who will be performing at the WRT stage. What's the WRT stage have on tap? It's at 12:30. Starts at 12:30. 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The scratch-offs kick it off. Then Ed Dave at 1:45. 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Bill Williams, that's going to be good. Yeah, it's going to be really good. Lots of good music down at the Willie Street Fair. Rest in peace, Corey Ruiz. Most recent death, oh my goodness, the deaths. WRT on Willie Street. Not in WRT, excuse me, on Willie Street. It's too much. It's too much, y'all. Get out there and vote. Vote. Vote for the candidates who will make change. Or the lesser evil. Oh my goodness, I know, right? Ugh. I just want you to vote. So many great sponsors there at the Willie Street Fair. It's always fresh. September 19th through the 20th. That starts tomorrow. Goes through Sunday. Here's a song from Ed Dave, who will be performing on Sunday at 1:45 at the WRT stage. It's a song called Country Town.

just one more from Ed Dave. Here's one more from Ed Dave. This is Quiet Town playing at the Willie Street Fair, the WRT stage, this Sunday, September 20th. He's at 145. Some country twang for you. Then we got some scratch offs. We got some free dirt. We got some yolk. We got some hot probs lined up for you here on WRT 89.9 FM. Call now, 608-256-2001, if you want some free tickets to the Willie Street Fair. It's a free festival, so call now. You get it?

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0: Yo. Free dirt. Knock me on the head. I will grab the food just fine. And hot props. Tune in. Turn up. With WORT DJs breaking it down between sets. WORT is proud to have the support of the Wilmar Neighborhood Association in providing the facilities for the WORT Underground Stage, which comes to you on Sunday, September 20th, in the 800 block of Williamson Street.
1: Yes, a little rundown of bands who are playing at the Willie Street Fair. Got the scratch offs. Well, this is Sunday, Willie Street Fair, Sunday, September 20th, Underground Stage at the 800 block of Williamson Street from noon to 6:30, starting off with Glam Proto Punk, the scratch offs. Going into Ed Dave Country Twang, Yoke at 3 p.m., Alternative Rock, Free Dirt, Psych Rock Grunge at 4:15, Hot Probs at 5:30, Punk, plus kick ass sets by Always Awesome, WRT. DJs between bands. And yes, I'll be DJing right before Hot Probs. You just heard Hot Probs. And that was a song of theirs called CC Book from their EP self-released Cream Rinse on release last year. We heard Yoke with Amber from the single of theirs. Free Dirt with Knock Me on the Head. And we heard the Scratch Offs, Virginia Jean, from 2021 on Idle Hawk Records. We heard Ed Dave, a couple of his, with Quiet Tonight and Country Town, both from the demo, Dave Demo. We heard Herb Albert with Rise. Herb Albert's playing tomorrow night. Sold out, but I'm sure you can find tickets. We just gave away the tickets, so thanks for calling in. And we heard Peaking Lights with Wedding Song. It's the first side of Imaginary Falcons from Night People. You're listening to WORT 89.9 FM. I'm The Real Jaguar. This is Who Cooks For You, music of all palettes, for all palettes. Let's see. We got some music coming up. We also got Thax going to be coming on the air. Booker T is playing tonight at the Orpheum. Booker T. Jones playing at the Orpheum tonight. When does that start? Starts at 8 p.m. Friday, September 18th. So we'll play some Booker T a little bit later in the show. But first, here's some Fugazi. This is from Burning. This is from Margin Walker. This is Burning 2 from 1989 on Discord Records.

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0: Yes. Love it. Some Teen Generate right there from Japan with Plastic Man. Their 1994 release on Crypt Records, Get Action. We heard Fugazi Burning 2 with Margin Walker from Discord from 1989. 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Quick reminder, too, thanks to Angela out there. It's the final installment of Texture with Chaotix, Jay McCoy, and Sydney Gottlieb. Also, Joe Price. It's all ages, no cover. It's September 20th. It's on Sunday. Wow. Sunday at Lake Louis Brewing in Verona, Wisconsin. You're listening to WORT 89.9 FM. I'm the Real Jaguar. This is Who Cooks For You, music for all palates, and I got Thax on the phone. You there, Thax? The Thax, the poet.
1: Hey, Jaxter.
0: What's up?
1: So we've been doing Thaxter. This for 4 years now.
0: Is that what it is? Oh, my goodness.
1: Yeah.
0: Wow. It's my mom's lucky number.
1: So, yeah, congratulations.
0: Yeah, you too.
1: It's sort of like we've been through high school together.
0: All the classes, even recess.
1: Yeah, yeah. Well, you know, I don't know about you, but I never went to class because I have so much class myself that I don't, you know, it'd be a little redundant for me to attend a class.
0: The listeners know that. That is true. You are a classy MRF-er. Woof.
1: Do you mind if I read two poems for you?
0: Go for it. Yeah, let's okay. Get into it. Yeah, what are they?
1: The first one's for a local band called Gallon of Red that I read for at a backyard show last week. Gallon of Red, number 3. Your equality with the king will only be your death sentence if it's acknowledged. Dust life-saving wimple of mystery, acting as cushiony packing, as you and the king are placed in your box for another year by physics, whose boredom is often mistaken for modesty.
0: And?
1: That's that. They're playing Burr Oak on Monday, by the way.
0: Gallon of Red.
1: Gallon of Red, yeah.
0: Nice. Nice.
1: One of the many UW student bands.
0: Cool.
1: Yeah, that play around town.
0: It's nice when students get involved.
1: So, and did you mention that scratch offs? If they don't want to brave the rain tomorrow, they are playing tonight at Mickey's.
0: Oh, nice. No, I didn't. They're playing tonight at Mickey's. What time?
1: Yeah, there. 10 o'clock. They might be going first.
0: Yeah. No, I didn't. And that's Sunday night, or Sunday actually.
1: It's Sunday afternoon.
0: I think there's a little bit better chance of clear skies on Sunday. So.
1: Yeah. Okay. Yeah. Good luck with that.
0: Yeah. No kidding.
1: No, but the Mickey show is good. Souffle. The gray one-man band Souffle from Fort Wayne is playing tonight as well. And a band called Dingo Dango from Columbus, it's also really good. And the Madison Stalwart's Male Manipulators are also playing, so it's a good bill tonight.
0: That's all at Mickey's, starting at 10 p.m.
1: Yeah, and that country cover group that the disc people do called Midwestern Stetsons, they're playing at that place called The Mason at 8 o'clock.
0: Oh, wow. Lots of good music here in Madison.
1: Yeah, so hopefully I'll try to make both those shows tonight. We'll see what happens.
0: Sometimes counting on you to keep us involved. I appreciate that, Thax.
1: Oh, yes, thank you. That's what happens when you all you

0: they're on tour again. So this is number two.
1: Let's hear it.
0: I like that kind of ambition. Hopefully we'll see what happens. All right. This is attack dog number two. A yawning cave jaw, big enough to hold a skyscraper cereal box, with playful animals luring you into sugar snap traps lurking inside the condo prison. This lockdown will end when the free football you sent in the box top for arrives, releasing the sweet denizens for endless play, and the jaw can snap shut and relax.
1: There it is. Nice.
0: I think that might be a 20th century reference.
1: Yeah.
0: Maybe young people wouldn't remember a time where you sent in box tops to get things.
1: No, never. Never. Yeah. Where's Attack Dog from?
0: Philadelphia.
1: That's what you said.
0: One of the many great bands from there.
1: Yeah. Well, thank you, Dex. I appreciate it. And we got that song. He thinks I'm funny. Do you think I'm funny?
0: Depends what kind of funny you mean.
1: Yeah, that's right.
0: I think it's kind of funny you asked that, but yeah. It's always a pleasure to listen to you. We'll put it that way.
1: Well put, Thax. As always, Thax the Poet, you can find him reading for various bands from all shapes, all sizes, from here, from there. Anything else you want to add to that? I mean, you know, it's you're an anomaly, really, when it comes to finding music, underground music especially, from around the world and locally, and always there on the scene.
0: Always fun to be a part of it.
1: Here's Attack Dog. He thinks I'm funny.

some Chrome. That's the title track to the latest Ty Segall album. And Cheetah Chrome just died. Guitarist from the Dead Boys played in Rocket from the Tombs, had also solo stuff, Dead Boys. And here is some Cheetah Chrome with Take Me Home.

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Before that, I heard Cheetah Chrome, Take Me Home from Orc Records, New York, New York. 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Yeah, Ain't It Fun. Here's Sonic Reducer, one of the best. Sonic Reducer. Cheetah Chrome from Rocket of the Tombs. When they split, he formed the Dead Boys. David Thomas and Pierre Loeffner formed Para Ubu. We got Life Sings coming up. Maybe. Here's Dead Boys with Sonic Reducer. 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

R.I.P. Rest in peace, Cheetah Chrome. We heard Para Ubu right there with Life Stinks from the Modern Dance from 1978. Dead Boy's Sonic Reducer, Young, Loud, and Snotty from 1977, Rhino Warner Records. Dead Boy's Ain't It Fun, We Have Come for Your Children, 1978. And Cheetah Chrome, Take Me Home from the Ork Records, New York, New York. Got re-released our compilation from 2015 on the Numero Group. 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In the background, it's Booker T and the MGs playing tonight at the Orpheum with Reuven. That's right. You're listening to WORT. And I'm the Real Jaguar. Have a great weekend, folks. There's so much to do. Go out there and do it. Democracy is now.

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1: At the moment, the world is witnessing an inequality emergency. The world is getting ripped apart. There are wars. There's this hunger. And at this moment, UNGA needs to play its role. Ensure that we are back to multilateralism. We are back to building a more just, equal, and sustainable world.
0: Ahead of UNGA, the United Nations General Assembly, and Climate Week here in New York, we'll speak to the head of Oxfam International, Amitabh Behar. Then we'll be joined by the Pulitzer Prize and Grammy-winning artist Rhiannon Giddens. She's out with a new album today, Hope is the Thing with Feathers.
2: If we don't pull our struggles together, if we don't connect the struggles together and the overall larger patterns of extraction, the larger patterns of colonialism, larger patterns of empire, larger patterns of massive money making, if we don't connect those dots between the struggles, we're never going to get anywhere. So for me, that's what music is for.
0: And we look back at the legacy of Occupy Wall Street. 15 years ago this week, activists began an encampment in New York that sparked an international movement and popularized the slogan, "We are the 99%.
3: Occupy Wall Street gave us a lot of things. I think it politicized thousands of people, trained thousands of leaders, built organizations, like led to, you know, a decade and a half of mass movements in the streets. But I think the biggest contribution actually is changing the public's common sense about class and class struggle with the 99% and the 1%. I don't think we would be in the political moment that we're in right now.
0: Let's speak to Yotam Maron. He helped organize the Occupy Wall Street protests and wrote the book For Louder Days, Reaching Beyond a Politics of Powerlessness. All that and more coming up. Welcome to Democracy Now!, democracynow.org, The War and Peace Report. I'm Amy Goodman. A United Nations fact-finding mission on Iran says it's found evidence the U.S. committed war crimes in two attacks that killed at least 177 civilians, many of them children. In a report released Thursday, experts commissioned by the U.N.'s Human Rights Council cited U.S. strikes on a school in Manab in southern Iran and a sports complex in Lamerd, writing, quote, "The mission found reasonable grounds to believe the United States committed the war crime of launching indiscriminate attacks resulting in the loss of life or injury to civilians or damage to civilian objects," end quote. The White House responded in a statement, quote, "The UN Human Rights Council has accomplished nothing for human rights while spouting unserious nonsense for decades," unquote. Meanwhile, ships continue to come under fire in the Strait of Hormuz. Earlier today, Iran's Islamic Revolutionary Guard Corps said it struck a Togo-flagged tanker. And several U.S. media outlets are reporting Iranian drones and missiles struck a U.S. contracted ship near the Strait of Hormuz earlier this week. That attack reportedly injured several crew members, including U.S. personnel. On Thursday, President Trump told Axios he was nearing a decision on whether to annihilate Iran. Trump also dismissed surging U.S. gas costs as a small price to pay for his war. Trump was speaking in North Carolina at a rally for Republican Senate candidate Michael Whatley.
4: I have to say, you have a little higher, you have a higher gas. It's a very inexpensive price to pay for what we've done. Remember that. It's a little more. It's even if it was, frankly, even if it was a lot more.
0: In Yemen, the United Nations warns the number of people displaced by fighting between Houthi militias and Saudi-backed Yemeni government forces has soared to 112,000, and it's continuing to climb as both sides trade cross-border strikes. On Thursday, Houthi leader Abdul Malik al-Houthi rejected claims by Saudi Arabia and its allies that his forces had targeted the holy city of Mecca in a drone attack, calling the claim an ugly lie. He said his fighters were focused on attacking Saudi military sites and oil infrastructure. Meanwhile, the Trump administration said Thursday it approved the sale of Lockheed Martin F-35 fighter jets to Saudi Arabia at a cost of over $24 billion. The transaction would require congressional approval. A coalition of Palestinian and progressive groups is urging universities, think tanks, elected officials, and others to refuse to hire or collaborate with a group of 20 former Biden officials accused of, quote, promoting lying about and covering up the Gaza genocide, unquote. The Drop the Genocide 20 campaign has targeted several former Biden staffers, including Antony Blinken, who served as Secretary of State, Jake Sullivan, former National Security Advisor, and Lloyd Austin, Biden's Secretary of Defense, all of whom were pivotal in backing Israel's war on Gaza. Since his time as Secretary of State, Blinken was given a book deal with Crown, an imprint of Penguin Random House, and has often participated in public speaking events, including at Harvard's Kennedy School. The campaign is also demanding the Biden staffers be banned from any future political appointments. The coalition said, quote, the culture of bipartisan elite immunity is what drives U.S. war crimes and support for war crimes. This dynamic is a key reason Biden officials knew they could arm, defend, and cover up the genocide in Gaza for 15 months and simply move back into liberal spaces, nonprofits, and future governments, unquote. Russian strikes on Ukraine's capital region injured at least 19 people on Thursday, including two children. In Odessa, seven people were injured, including two children, while in Zaporizhia, a Russian first-person view drone struck a passenger bus, injuring eight commuters. Separately, a Russian jet-powered drone hit a shopping mall, injuring one person and triggering a massive fire. This is Anna, a 32-year-old Zaporizhia resident who was out with her husband when the drone struck nearby.
5: We went out for a walk and didn't hear the jet-powered Shahid drone. It's hard to hear it now. It's not like the Shahid drones used to be. The Russians are starting to threaten us, the ordinary people, in the hope that people will rise up. But that won't happen. We are strong, we are free, and we will stand firm.
0: On Thursday, Ukrainian forces struck one of Russia's largest oil refineries in the city of Yaroslavl, north of Moscow. The attack came after President Trump Sunday told Ukrainian President Volodymyr Zelensky to halt attacks on Russian diesel infrastructure. And as U.S. diesel prices hit a record high of nearly $6.40 a gallon. Earlier today, Poland's Prime Minister Donald Tusk said in a speech to Parliament that Moscow's planning hybrid strikes with drones or rockets on Poland and other European countries that support Ukraine. And Slovakia's Prime Minister Robert Fico said Europe is closer than ever to a large-scale war with Russia. Meanwhile, the U.S. House of Representatives voted Wednesday to approve new sanctions on Iran and Russia. The legislation passed the Senate last month, its name Lindsey Graham's Sanctioning Russia and Iran Act of 2026, after the late South Carolina Republican senator, who was an outspoken proponent of both arming Ukraine and attacking Iran. The Kremlin said in a response that new sanctions would make it harder to reach a peace deal in Ukraine. The White House has withdrawn its nomination of Lance Schroyer, a former Oklahoma State trooper, to lead ICE. That's Immigration and Customs Enforcement. Schroyer currently serves as advisor to Homeland Security Secretary Mark Wayne Mullen, has no previous experience with ICE. In more immigration news, lawyers who spoke to the New York Times say federal agencies such as U.S. Citizenship and Immigration Services are rejecting and heavily redacting vital documents and records needed by immigrants to prove they have permission to be in the U.S. and fight their deportation. Federal agencies are also claiming these records do not exist. Meanwhile, The Guardian reports ICE has stopped tracking data on miscarriages in its custody as the agency detains a record number of pregnant women and teenagers. ICE recorded at least 18 miscarriages during the first 9 months of the Trump administration, but no data has been recorded since October of last year. Women and girls in ICE custody have repeatedly decried medical neglect. A federal immigration agent charged with shooting a Venezuelan man appeared before a Minnesota judge Thursday following months of evading arrest. ICE officer Christian Castro faces felony assault charges and was initially arrested in Texas, but Trump ally, Texas Governor Greg Abbott, refused to extradite Castro to Minnesota. Castro also faces a separate hearing today, Friday, in federal court for charges that he lied and attempted to cover up the January shooting of the Venezuelan immigrant Julio Sosa Celes, who was wounded in the leg. This is Hennepin County Attorney Mary Moriarty.
6: The process of holding Mr. Castro accountable for his firing a weapon through the front door, striking Julio Sosa Celes, endangering the lives of others, and lying to law enforcement has begun. Despite the best efforts of the Texas governor to ignore both the United States Constitution and crystal clear Supreme Court precedent,
0: The Trump administration continues deportations to Haiti with a fourth flight arriving at the international airport in Capacien last week. This comes as a new report published by the Ohio Immigrant Alliance says the detention of Haitians has surged by 142% at four immigration jails in Ohio since the end of temporary protected status, or TPS, in late July. The group says ICE has accelerated the arrests of Haitians living in Ohio by racial profiling community spaces, including near schools and apartment buildings, detaining people at their ICE appointments, and placing ankle monitors and collaborating with state and local police. Meanwhile, Amnesty International is calling for the release of two men deported from the U.S. and sent to Equatorial Guinea, who have been detained by local police forces and may face torture. One of them is Ahmed Soleiman, a 30-year-old gay asylum seeker from Egypt who was living in Arizona when he was detained by ICE despite being granted protections by a U.S. immigration court. The men were reportedly brutally beaten, and Amnesty believes they were arrested for speaking out about the inhumane conditions endured by U.S. deportees while confined in a decommissioned hotel in the city of Malabo. The deportees have also faced threats from armed forces. CNN is reporting more than 300 workers from South Korea who were swept up in a federal immigration raid at a Hyundai electric vehicle manufacturing plant in Georgia and deported last year, have filed a lawsuit against the Trump administration. Last September, nearly 500 federal, state, and local agents descended on the plant and arrested hundreds of workers who say they were held in inhumane conditions, not provided interpreters, were shackled and forced to sign documents they did not understand. The plaintiff said this resulted in intentional infliction of emotional distress, humiliation, and lasting psychological trauma, unquote. And a federal judge in Washington, D.C. has ordered the Trump administration to give at least 30 days notice before making any major changes to the Kennedy Center for the Performing Arts. Thursday's emergency ruling came after President Trump said he would withhold funding for renovations to the Kennedy Center, essentially condemning it unless he's allowed to inscribe his name on the building. On Wednesday, a New York Times photographer captured images of Trump aboard Air Force One looking at a poster board appearing to show a building reduced to rubble along with the caption, Kennedy Center demolished. Later in the broadcast, we'll speak with the Grammy and Pulitzer Prize winning artist Rhiannon Giddens about the attacks on the Kennedy Center. And those are some of the headlines. This is Democracy Now!, democracynow.org, The War and Peace Report. I'm Amy Goodman in New York with Juan Gonzalez in Chicago. Hi, Juan.
7: Hi, Amy, and welcome to all of our listeners and viewers across the country and around the world.
0: As world leaders prepare to head to New York for the United Nations General Assembly, known as UNGA, UN Secretary General Antonio Guterres has warned the world has entered, quote, an era of deep uncertainty, unquote. He identified three existential threats confronting the global community: runaway artificial intelligence, the climate crisis, and deepening inequalities. The UN General Assembly is also taking place amidst the ongoing U.S. war in Iran, which has destabilized the Middle East and disrupted global energy markets, leading to higher fuel prices around the world. A new report by the Climate Solutions Lab at Brown University has found Americans have spent over $100 billion more on fuel due to the war in Iran. The soaring fuel prices have sparked protests in many countries, including Syria, Guatemala, Portugal, France, the Philippines, Indonesia, Bangladesh, and Sri Lanka. We're joined now by Amitabh Behar, Executive Director of Oxfam International. You've just come into New York for the UN General Assembly. It's also Climate Week. Your focus is the deepening inequality in the world. Lay out what your message is, Amitabh.
8: Absolutely. Let me start on a personal note. I grew up in India, and UN was all about hope of a just and a peaceful future. But at the moment, what we are seeing is that the world is torn apart by the inequality emergency, the climate crisis, the wars all around. As in, just look at the obscenity of inequality. At the moment, 3,000 billionaires have a combined wealth of $18.3 trillion. That's almost the GDP of China. And this is the time when the quarter of the global population actually lives with food insecurity. Almost 780 million sleep hungry. They don't get three square meals a day. But I think what is really important is that we need to reclaim our agency. We need to ensure that there are solutions, and there are solutions, and there are positive steps being taken at this moment. And that's really the message to the UN, that UN cannot continue to live with this fragility. It needs decisive action. It needs more, needs to give moral leadership. It needs to ensure accountability, ensure impunity is not tolerated. So there's a multiple expectations from the UN, and that's the message from us.
7: But Amitabh Behar, what precisely would you expect the United Nations to do, especially given the reality that in the current U.S. government, there's more of a continued move toward unilateralism, to ignoring the UN, ignoring international agreements?
8: So let me start by talking of, say, inequality, because it's about rebuilding our future. And on inequality, I actually see more than glimmers of hope. One of those big ideas that emerged from the G20 in South Africa is the idea of the International Panel on Inequality. And that's being backed now by several member states, Brazil, South Africa, Spain, Norway, the entire Africa Union has agreed to back this. So there are different initiatives where specific countries are coming together to fight inequality and also for a better future. And this is really the moment where we do need to look at major reforms. So I'm glad that UN is talking about UN reforms, UN at 80. So the reforms need to look at some of those change geopolitics of the world. We live in a very different world from 1945 when we saw the UN coming. You cannot continue with the veto power, particularly the pen holder power. We need to really, really change that. The realities of the world in terms of where you have a far stronger global south that needs clearer representation. And I would say one of the most important things is we must go back to the opening lines of the UN Charter, which is about we the people. The people get often missing in these conversations. So it's bringing the people's voice. At the moment, you're seeing a shrinking of civic space. More than the 90% of global population actually lives in closed context. So there are different challenges, but as I started, there are real possibilities of change. And let me just add that while I talked of the member states and them coming together, I also take huge inspiration. For me personally, I'm hugely inspired by the movements across the world. And in just, Amy, where you were talking about it, these were, you know, whether I come from India, so I've seen movements in Sri Lanka, in Bangladesh, in Nepal, changing regimes. In India, it's the first time the Cockroach Janata Party, a student's movement, was able to get a union minister dismissed. So let's not underestimate people's power. People's power is here, and they will certainly move towards a more just and equal society.
7: And a key change that the UN will make very soon is the selection of a new Secretary General, as Antonio Guterres is scheduled to step down. What is Oxfam calling for in terms of a decision on who will lead the world body?
8: It is really odd that in all these 80 years of the UN, we have not had a woman Secretary General. We must ensure that we have a woman Secretary General. But let me also say, it is not just having a woman Secretary General. What we are talking of is feminist politics. It is a feminist worldview leading the UN. And that's the fundamental shift that we need to make. The new Secretary General is going to have an extremely full plate, starting with tackling the emergency of inequality, the climate crisis, and the wars growing everywhere. So this is a moment pretty much of a fundamental reboot for the world. And we need that decisive, moral, normative leadership coming from the Secretary General.
0: Oxfam is warning that artificial intelligence, AI, can accelerate global inequality. Talk about what you're demanding there.
8: Yeah, so I think it's very clear. And now you are seeing in the last few days, the AI companies themselves are saying that they need regulation. It is really important that there is some multilateral initiatives to govern the AI. We've seen over the years, technology, when it comes in, we often come say that, oh, it's going to be a huge boon for people. But often we see how it ends up actually accentuating inequalities. We saw during COVID, it was really heartbreaking to see that you actually had vaccine apartheid. Even for something of the scale of the COVID pandemic, there were pharmaceutical companies who wanted to make profits out of that pandemic. So it is really important that we take a decisive multilateral action in terms of the AI. But, you know, the story goes bigger. This is also about who owns these AI companies. It's those tech billionaires who are pretty much now, you know, our report earlier this year at Davos talked of now the super rich are not just happy being wealthy. This is about buying political power. So we are shifting from this extreme inequality to oligarchies. It's the same people who own AI are the people who are buying political power. These are oligarchies. They're the ones who also control media. They're the ones who have full control of narratives. And then you have essentially state capture by these oligarchs. So it is AI. It is about our future. It is about the future of democracy. And this needs decisive action.
7: I also wanted to ask you about the issue of Palestine and Israel's genocidal war and in the against the Palestinians. You recently released a statement titled "Palestinians Should Lead the Rebuilding of Gaza." How would you compare how Oxfam views what needs to be done versus President Trump's so-called Board of Peace?
8: The Board of Peace came into existence in November 25. And it has a lot of legislative powers, executive powers. But what do you see? The continued killing of civilians over the last 1 year or so, even after the peace vote has been created. You're at the moment seeing in Gaza 90% of the people being water insecure. 66% of the people do not even get the basic minimum standard of 6 liters of drinking water. This is not what we expected from any kind of a new executive body. What we really need is the Palestinian people rebuilding and leading their own future.
0: Finally, in this last minute, climate. We are moving into Climate Week this week in New York, and then, of course, the UN Climate Summit, which will be taking place in Turkey. What are the immediate demands? You spend much of your time in Nairobi, in India. We see the devastating effect of the breaking away of the glacier, the melting of the glacier in Nepal, and they have thousands.
8: Yeah, the pictures from Nepal, I'm sure everybody has seen them, heart-wrenching. And what we need to recognize is that the burden of climate crisis is borne by the most vulnerable and marginalized people. It's the poorest of the poor. It's women who are the ones who are actually facing the burden of this climate crisis. We again need serious action, not just empty words. As a look at the question of climate financing. Even according to the estimates made by G77 and China, what we actually have, it's not even 10% of their expectations. So we need decisive action. But let me also further add, again, this is about the actions that the states need to take. But this is also linked to inequality. It's the super rich. Let me just give you another interesting data point. The 0.1% of the top in terms of the wealth emit carbon in one day, which is more than 50% of the bottom. So that's you know, in one day, they're able to emit that carbon, which is more than anybody living in the bottom 50%. This is about the inequality crisis. We need to understand that the inequality crisis, the climate crisis, the crisis of democracy, they are interlinked. They're different dimensions of the same fundamental problem of an unequal political economy that we have created.
0: Amitabh Behar, Oxfam International Executive Director here for the UN General Assembly next week. Coming up, the Pulitzer Prize and Grammy-winning artist Rhiannon Giddens. She's out with a new album today, Hope is the Thing with Feathers. She'll talk about Macklemore being kicked off Ed Sheeran's tour. She'll talk about what's happening with the arts in the United States and her own work. Stay with us.
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Walk With Me, a duet by Rhiannon Giddens and her sister, Lalenya Harrington, from Rhiannon's latest album released today, Hope is the Thing with Feathers. This is Democracy Now!, democracynow.org. We turn now to the Pulitzer Prize-winning, two-time Grammy-winning, multi-instrumentalist Rhiannon Giddens. In 2023, she won the Pulitzer Prize for Music for her opera Omar, about Omar Ibn Said, a Muslim scholar in Africa who was sold into slavery in the 1800s. Rhiannon has had a remarkable career with her time with the Carolina Chocolate Drops, an old-time black string band, to her work as a musical consultant on Ryan Coogler's landmark film, Sinners. Rhiannon Giddens recently launched the Biscuits and Banjos Foundation, which celebrates the African diaspora's role in shaping American identity and culture through music, literature, food, and community. Rhiannon Giddens' new album is out today, Hope is a Thing with Feathers. On Thursday, we sat down together and in our studio, and Rhiannon performed her song Wish in Vain with Dirk Powell.

0: Rhiannon Giddens and Dirk Powell performing Wish in Vain in our studio. After they performed, I spoke to Rhiannon Giddens. And Wish in Vain that you've just performed in the studio, what was the inspiration for it? Can you talk about the world we're living in now, the world refugee crisis?
1: Oh, yeah. It's really hard to know what to do, you know, as an artist, as a musician. I feel really grateful to be able to use the art that I was given to try to deal with these emotionally huge and complex issues that have been, you know, part of humanity for generations, for millennia, right? The idea of having to move from one place to another under no fault of your own, whether it's environmental disaster, whether it's nationalism, or whether it's, you know, all of these things that are happening all over the world. But at the center of it are human beings. And we all miss and love the same things. You know, we all miss each other. We love each other. We love our food. We love our music. You know, we have the same loves and hates. And I think part of the job of folk music idiom, is to connect those things emotionally to each other, because like that's really the only way forward is to recognize ourselves in that other person. So that's just thinking about, like, if I was in that situation, what would I be thinking? You know, like, what would I be missing? My family, be missing my friends, be missing, you know, like, will I ever see you again? You know, will I ever get to talk to you again? Will I ever hear my language again? You know, all of those things.
0: Talk about collaborating with your sister with the song Walk With Me.
1: My sister is my first, you know, kind of my first everything. She's been there for me since I was born. She's 7 years older. And through all the ups and downs of childhood and family strife and all that stuff, we've been rocks for each other. And she's the first person I sang with and has shaped how I think about even singing harmony. So to have that so prominently highlighted on the record feels really good, you know. And it's also sibling harmony, which is very special. And it's also a tradition in North Carolina of sibling gospel harmony, you know, that we're also pulling from.

0: you know, Fannie Lou Hamer is part of the story of that song. And so these things...
1: Tell us about Fannie Lou Hamer.
0: Well, Fannie Lou Hamer was an amazing activist, a woman who, like, lived her life, lived her convictions in her life, and, you know, really didn't get her flowers in her lifetime. You know what I mean? Like, and it just makes me so distraught thinking about, like, what that woman went through, you know? But
1: can you tell us what you
0: I mean, she's like, in just in trying to get rights for her people, just, you know, like, coming from such a hard background and just being just completely laser focused on what she was trying to do while her body is taking all of this abuse, like physical abuse, but also the emotional abuse of how she had to, you know, walk through life, the weight that life, particularly and when she was alive, the weight and the tear that does on black bodies, and just for her to have to go through all that and to not really be able to see, you know, well, I don't even know where we are right now. I mean, it's really hard to talk about the civil rights movement and think about where we are right now. I'm going to be honest with you, you know, because, you know, what they went through, you know, what Fannie Lou Hamer went through, like she was like beat and like her life just so we can vote, you know.
1: Beat by prison guards in
0: jail.
1: Yeah,
0: absolutely. And like was trying to do something for her people, you know, and like the selflessness of that. And like here we are, like where are, like it's just, I can't even really be articulate about it because it's just so distressing to think about what folks went through. And here we are with our voting rights being challenged and you know, the whole system being destabilized kind of day by day by day. And it's just like, what was it for? You know, if we don't figure out a way to stop what's happening, I don't know. I don't know. But what it does when I think about what's happening now is, boy, it just puts a whole nother light on what those folks were doing and the strength that they had, you know? And we just have to figure out how to draw from that and find that again in this fractured landscape.
1: Rhiannon Giddens, you talk about having this conversation today and coming back to the United States. I mean, you go back and forth, North Carolina, Ireland, where you also live. And it makes me think about what is happening right now as we speak. You know, the Ed Sheeran musical tour through the stadiums of the United States, all these bands and his own backup band. And now, he's asked Macklemore not to be a part of the act because he says Free Palestine. He sings a song called Hinds Hall about Rajab Hind, a five-year-old girl who Israeli soldiers killed in Gaza, along with many members of her family. I'm wondering, you coming from Ireland, you have Ed Sheeran, not only the musical acts he's with have quit the tour, but his own backup band, the Irish folk band Beoga, and the Irish musician Aaron Rowe dropped out as well. Mm-hmm. And Rowe said in a social media post, as Irish people, we know all too well about genocide, forced famine, and violent occupation. I cannot stand by and allow billionaires to use their position of power to silence the rightful voices of those who speak up against Israeli genocide and who highlight the savage murder of children. Mm. Your thoughts?
0: I mean, it's been really interesting to watch the fallout. I've been really thinking a lot about celebrity and a lot about, like, multimillionaire musicians and what does it all mean, you know, because I think we have a really unhealthy relationship with who we lionize and who we put out in the world. And I just think this is a crossroads, right? Because like Ed Sheeran is a guitar player, you know, he writes songs and he's a lovely musician and I'm sure he's a lovely person and he's like, you know, contributed a lot to charity and I'm sure he treats his people well. None of that is at issue here. What at issue for me is that when you hire somebody like Macklemore, who's been very pro-Palestinian in his, I mean, this is not a surprise, right? It shouldn't be a surprise. And when you hire Irish musicians, Ireland has been one of the only steadfast, like, Palestinian-informed countries, like, you know, that I know of, you know, and look, I'm also just a banjo player, but from what I see, and I'm like, tired.
1: Just a banjo player.
0: Well,
1: you are a just banjo player.
0: Thank you. I like that. I'm going to get a shirt made. I'll give you credit. But I'm still just like, we're like, these people are not gods. You know what I mean? And they're fallible human beings. And it's like he hires all these Irish people and then Macklemore and then is like,

0: okay, like, let's talk about that. I as a musician, I'm like, I'm very interested in, you know, in that, because I'm like, you have power there. Why are you not using that power, right? He's folding, and I'm just like,
1: and folding too. Let's talk about Robert Kraft, who's the owner of the New England Patriots, also Gillette Stadium, and he said he has organized a boycott of other stadium owners. So if Ed Sheeran wants to continue through his tour, Macklemore can't be a part of it,
0: right? And so that's the pressure that's on Ed Sheeran. And like, I sympathize with him. He's got all these people who have their jobs depending on these stadium shows.
1: Many of them have now quit.
0: Right. And I understood that was a difficult decision, but for me, it wasn't a difficult decision. You know what I mean? Like, you're a multimillionaire. But anyway, look, the second thing is just what you said. I'm like, okay, Ed Sheeran, whatever. But if it doesn't direct the attention to Robert Kraft, and if it doesn't direct the attention to the people who actually have the power who are doing these things, then it's for naught, you know? So like, we have to be informed. We have to inform ourselves and stop expecting celebrities to do it for us. Like, we have to go, what do we stand for? What are we putting our money towards? What are we putting our time towards? The entertainment complex is massive. It's too big. There's too many people out there. Like, you know what I'm saying? Like, put me out of a job. Pick up a banjo, play some music, write your own song, not to perform for other people, but to just like process the emotions that are going on right now. People need art to do that, but they need to do it themselves. And like, be inspired by somebody who's a really good songwriter or whatever. I'm not saying that. There's room for both.
1: In 2024, you led the Silk Road Ensemble in releasing Palestinian lullabies.
0: Mm-hmm. Yeah, it's like, you know, one of our members is Lebanese. Like, you know, the being in a group that includes somebody from the Congo, right? That includes somebody from the Armenian diaspora, right? That includes somebody from India, like. Being in a group where people are bringing the histories with them and telling personal stories, telling what this means, you know what I mean? Puts it all in a different light. And you're just like, if I can't do something like this, you know, what am I doing? What am I doing? Like, we now do Wayne Aramola in our show, you know, and I've I've written verses about Tulsa, Oklahoma and Wilmington, 1898, and it's like, if we don't pull our struggles together, if we don't connect the struggles together and the overall larger patterns of extraction, the larger patterns of colonialism, larger patterns of empire, larger patterns of massive money making, if we don't connect those dots between the struggles, we're never going to get anywhere. So for me, that's what music is for. That's what art is for. And that's why we have to make music with people from different backgrounds, because then we have that conversation and then it turns into a song and then it turns into a performance. I mean,
1: as you talk about what's happening today, the final question is about President Trump saying he may well rip down the JFK Center for the Performing Arts, which many take as a metaphor for the performing arts, for the role of arts in our culture.
0: Yeah.
1: Unless he gets his name inscribed in the marble in the building.
0: The new normal is insane. You know what I mean? Like, just consider what we're talking about. You know, the tantrums of a person who has unbelievable amounts of power. I don't really know. It's really hard to articulate. But I will say it's also tied to generative AI, because generative AI is controllable and artists are not. Just look at the Macklemore thing, right? Why people want generative AI to make the music is because they can make it do whatever they want. And this is tied to taking the Kennedy Center down, because like, artists, like, our job, and this is, you know, there is no apolitical stances, right? Because artist's job. Now, I'm not talking about, you know, I think part of the problem is that we have a commercial music industry where music is a commodified product, you know, and artists survive in that framework, but in spite of, not because of.

0: right? So you sell what you got to sell in order to make the statement that you're trying to make, right? But I think that artist's job is to push on, you know, these fissures in society, is to make people uncomfortable, is to make people think about what they're doing, is to make people think, who are we morally, right? So people who are in power only want the things that are going to keep them in power and that are going to not challenge them. So artists are going to challenge them because that's what we do. So yeah, let's take it down. Let's take down the Kennedy Center. Take down, you know, 40% of new music on Spotify is AI. Like, you see, it's happening. It's happening. People don't even know that they're listening to AI music. You know, like the Grammys, like they're not making a stand on how much of music is AI. We have to label. It should be labeled. It should be regulated. It should be, you know, so people can choose whether they opt in to AI or not. But this idea, this myth of inevitability. Well, it's going to happen anyway, so we got to get in front of it. No, nobody agreed on this. Just the people with the money and the power agreed on this. You know what I mean? So we deserve the opportunity to say no.
1: Rhiannon Giddens, Pulitzer Prize and Grammy winning artist. Her new album is out today. Hope is the Thing with Feathers. This is Democracy Now!, democracynow.org. I'm Mimi Goodman. Coming up with Juan Gonzalez, we look at the legacy of Occupy Wall Street. 15 years ago this week, activists began an encampment in New York that sparked an international movement and popularized the slogan, "We are the 99%."

0: Wish in Vain, performed by Rhiannon Giddens and Dirk Powell in our Democracy Now! Studio. Today is the release of Rhiannon's new album, Hope is the Thing with Feathers. This is Democracy Now!, democracynow.org. I'm Amy Goodman with Juan Gonzalez. We end today's show looking back at Occupy Wall Street. 15 years ago this week, September 17, 2011, thousands of activists marched on the Financial District here in New York, then formed an encampment in Zuccotti Park, launching a movement that shifted the conversation on economic inequality. Protesters would go on to sleep in Zuccotti Park for nearly 2 months before the New York police raided the encampment. The Occupy movement spread across the nation and the globe under the slogan, "We are the 99%. The impact of the Occupy movement is still being felt today. Democracy Now! Was one of the only national outlets to report on the first day of the action. This is our producer, Sam Alkoff, filing this report.
1: On Saturday, thousands of protesters took to the streets of downtown Manhattan for what was described as an action to occupy Wall Street. Inspired by the popular uprisings of the Arab Spring and the European anti-austerity movements, Adbusters, a Vancouver-based culture jamming magazine, put out a call for Saturday's protest on Wall Street in July. The goals were various, from limiting corporate contributions to political campaigns, to auditing the Federal Reserve, to challenging all of global capitalism. Protesters included 71-year-old Mary Ellen Marino of Princeton, New Jersey.
2: I came because I'm upset with the fact that the bailout of Wall Street didn't help any of the people holding mortgages. All the money went to Wall Street and none of it went to Main Street. Now, we've just learned that Geithner was actually asked to split up the Citibank, and he didn't do it, and Obama didn't do anything about it.
1: The plan wasn't simply for a one-day protest, but an ongoing and creative occupation of the financial district itself. Organizer Lorenzo Serna.
3: The idea is to have an encampment. Like, this isn't a one-day event. Like, we're hoping that people come prepared to stay as long as they can, and that we're there to support each other.
1: But on Saturday, after hundreds arrived, the NYPD shut Wall Street down itself, barricading activists off from Wall Street and forcing a move to the nearby Zuccotti Park. Despite sometimes tense standoffs with the police, hundreds slept in the park and have maintained that they will stay until their demands are met.
0: That report by Democracy Now!'s Sam Alkoff. You can see the whole thing online at democracynow.org. But this is 15 years later, and we're joined in studio by Yotam Aharon, New York-based political organizer, educator, and writer, the author of the new book, For Louder Days, Reaching Beyond a Politics of Powerlessness. Yotam helped organize the Occupy Wall Street protests here in New York. Pick it up where Sam left off. You were there that day. Talk about the significance of this moment 15 years ago.
4: You know, it's hard to track how the impact that movements have when they're happening, and Occupy is a complicated one. I remember actually in the immediate aftermath wondering, what did we accomplish? Did we win anything? And feeling, you know, a lot of loss and despair. But it's really clear to see now, 15 years back, I mean, how much of an impact it's made. I think obvious things like, you know, thousands of people get politicized in these big movement moments, and that definitely happened with Occupy Wall Street, and then training of lots of leaders and building of lots of organizational infrastructure that movements really didn't have at that time. But I think the biggest impact, I think the biggest contribution is the 99% and the 1%, this sort of intervention in the language of the public. I think this is what movements often do really well when they're successful, is they change the public's common sense about something. And Occupy Wall Street changed the public's common sense about class and class struggle and inequality in this country. And I mean, I think when you, yeah, I think it's hard to see how you get a Bernie Sanders 2016 run without the public shifting its relationship to that story. Bernie's been saying the same thing for decades, you know, bless him. But suddenly it was popular. And that's because movements came around and made it a thing. And then, and you know, effective organizations and good politicians can support that and turn it into something durable. And that's how you get, you know, Bernie and AOC and the Squad and so on. And yeah, I think that's a huge impact.
5: You talk about the international inspirations to Occupy, because clearly about a year earlier, the Arab Spring had broken out in May of 2011, the indignados in Spain. To what degree the activists in New York and across the United States were aware or inspired by those movements?
4: Yeah, I think we were hugely, I think a lot of the people in the sort of heart of Occupy Wall Street were hugely inspired by those movements, by Arab Spring. And the indignados in Spain and, movements kind of all across. And really saw ourselves as part of a lineage of mass movements in the streets, taking life into their own hands. I think we were, and I think even the forum, this sort of like decentralized taking over public squares, we were deeply inspired.
0: Tom, on September 19th, 2001, 2 days after the start of Occupy, Democracy Now! Interviewed the late activist and anthropologist David Graeber, who's been credited with helping to coin Occupy's defining rallying call, "We Are the 99%. He talked about who showed up on the first day of the protest.
6: It was mostly young people, and most of them were people who'd gone through the educational system, who were deeply in debt, and who found it completely impossible to get jobs. I mean, these people have really feel very strongly that they did the right thing. They did exactly what they were supposed to. The system has completely failed them, and they're not going to be saved by the people in charge. You're just going to if there's going to be any kind of society like we worth living in, we're going to have to create it ourselves."
0: That's the late David Graeber. Of course, he was talking about that was 2 days after September 19, 2011. And then Occupy, that mass protest in October in Times Square. Talk about the scene and looking up and seeing the ticker.
4: Yeah. So this is a story in my book, too, that I helped, played a bunch of roles at Occupy Wall Street, and one of them was helping to pull off this October 15th action, which was our biggest day of action. And, we're sort of tearing through the streets of New York and shutting down banks and blocking traffic. And it was also the day that I think 100, 150 occupations started in other cities around the country. And not just big cities, but also like, a parking lot in Idaho and, the state lawn and wherever. And, it became, a significant political force. And that day ended in Times Square with like 80,000 people. And I remember this moment. Standing on a trash can in Times Square, and Times Square has these massive buildings, and the ABC building has a ticker, a rolling ticker that pumps out the news, and we're standing there, and the ticker goes, "Occupy Wall Street goes worldwide," while we're there, and it's this like time stops kind of moment, and I look back at that as a pretty transformative moment for me, and I think in a way Occupy was very transformative for a whole generation of us. For me, what that moment was a first feeling that we could build movements that were powerful, that were popular. I think I had grown up in movements that had lost, and were used to losing, and I think we over time sort of accepted the idea that we were going to be on the margins, we were going to be the righteous few, but we weren't going to win. And Occupy Wall Street was this first glimmer of we could be. Powerful. We could be something that the public is paying attention to. We could potentially win. And of course, that's not exactly how Occupy played out. But when you look at, that is an important prerequisite to movements, is the sense that we could be powerful. But like, movements that don't believe that they can win tend to take on, hard dynamics internally.
5: And you mentioned your book for Louder Days, Reaching Beyond the Politics of Powerlessness. But clearly, as you also mentioned, a lot of what the protesters were hoping for did not occur. And you also deal with the conflicts and divisions that develop within the movement. I'm wondering if you could talk about that a little bit.
4: Yeah, it's a good question. I mean, I think Occupy Wall Street brought us a lot, and I think there's a lot to be grateful for. But I also think in some ways it was an embodiment of this thing that I call the politics of powerlessness, which is when movements and organizations internalize the sense that they belong on the margins and that they're always going to be on the margins, whether because out of bad habit or having lost for a very long time or feeling despair in the face of the climate crisis or this towering opponent. When movements don't believe that they can win, they tend to turn away from our opponent. We turn to turn away from the public we're supposed to be organizing, and we turn towards each other and often against each other because that's what we can control. We don't like to feel powerless in the face of this big wide world, so we sort of enact power on each other, and that often looks like tearing down leaders. It looks like forming these sort of tight clubs that are really hard for everyday people to join. It looks like battles over identity and things like that. And a kind of conflict avoidance that makes all that possible. So the book is really about, Occupy was in a way a case in that, where I learned a lot of that. And then the book is stories from my work as a movement facilitator and strategist for social movement organizations, supporting them to work through that thing and watching them break through those patterns over the course of the last, 10, 15 years. Yeah, that's what I mean by the politics of powerlessness, and stop there.
5: And to what degree do you think the decentralized, autonomous, anti-hierarchical approach of the Occupy protesters made it more difficult for them to actually, once the protests ended, build national organizations that could actually exercise power? Have you thought about that?
4: Totally. Yeah, it's another good question. I think, all the things that made Occupy magical were also its sort of self-destruct mechanism. The sort of leaderlessness was a thing that invited people to join and take agency and be creative. And movements often are decentralized, and that's how they go to scale. But it also made it impossible to figure out to craft a strategy, to build long-term organization, to really absorb all these thousands of people who are being politicized. In some ways, that is just part of what happens in movement moments. And it's our responsibility as movements to be building organizations and parties and things that can capture that kind of momentum. But I do think that, we got it wrong on a lot of things. We had a ton of internal conflict that really, I think, jeopardized the project.
0: Well, you write all about it in For Louder Days, Reaching Beyond a Politics of Powerlessness, as we talk about Yotam Maroum's book out on the 15th anniversary of Occupy Wall Street. That does it for our show. On the 22nd, on Tuesday, we'll be at IFC here in New York for the screening of Steal the Story, Please. Then to London beginning Friday, September 25th. And over the weekend as well, we'll be at the Picture House Hackney. And then we'll be in Copenhagen on the 29th at the Grand Theater. And then to Berlin, Germany. On the 1st of October, we'll be at Spore. I'm Amy Goodman with Juan Gonzalez for another edition of Democracy Now!
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1: Hi, I'm Annette Kuhlmann. Today we hear about the history professors' fight for free speech on campuses, discuss the Supreme Court's decision blocking attacks on mail-in voting, learn about healthcare abroad, and get ready for the Get Out the Vote campaign in November, and much more.

0: A new hotel is being built on Capitol Square in Madison, and Unite Here Local 1 wants guarantees that its workers will be treated fairly. Greg Jaboski reports from an action yesterday.
1: In August 2025, workers at the Hilton Madison Monona Terrace Hotel voted to join Unite Here Local 1. And Local 1 is still organizing. Yesterday, Thursday, September 16th, a group from Chicago-based Local 1 headed upstairs to the offices of Hovde Realty in West Washington near the state capitol to deliver a manila envelope.
2: We're with the Unite Here Local 1. These ladies work at First Hospitality Properties and got some petitions to deliver to you guys that these ladies know a lot of their co-workers signed. So we just wanted to make sure that you guys got these.
1: The envelope contained a petition from current employees of the First Hospitality Group of Chicago, demanding that First Hospitality commit to respecting the rights of workers, including the right to organize, at its upcoming Historian Hotel, currently under construction at 16 North Carroll Street, directly on Capitol Square in Madison. According to the union, First Hospitality has been selected to operate the future hotel, and Wisconsin records show that Hovde Properties LLC is the registered agent of 16 North Carroll LLC, the limited liability company at the hotel site. Local 1 currently represents 5 First Hospitality hotels in the Chicago area, with 4 currently negotiating new contracts. According to Unite Here, most First Hospitality hotels are non-union, with over 30 non-union hotels in Illinois, Iowa, Indiana, and Wisconsin. Speaking on the West Washington sidewalk by the Realtor's Office Building, Jesus Soberanes, a First Hospitality worker in Chicago who had come to Madison in support, explained why he was there. A Unite Here staff member read a translation from Spanish to English.
3: Mi nombre es Jesús Soberanes y trabajo como houseman en el Hampton Majestic en Chicago.
4: My name is Jesús Soberanes and I work as a houseman at the Hampton Inn Majestic Hotel in Chicago, which is managed by First Hospitality. I'm here with my union brothers and sisters from 3 other hotels run by the same company. We've all been working without a contract for over 2 weeks. First Hospitality hasn't even shown up to bargaining. We're here on the mission to make sure that First Hospitality respects workers' rights to organize at all their hotels, including at the new Historian Hotel. 200 of our co-workers have signed petitions in support of that message, and we've delivered them to our managers and the company's headquarters. Now we're taking the message to the companies that hire First Hospitality to run their hotels. The owners of the Historian Hotel are making a choice to bring First Hospitality to Madison for the first time. We know this company well. I wouldn't feel right if I knew workers could face that humiliation, disrespect, and frustration, and I didn't speak up.
1: Nancy Ontiveros described one particularly troubling incident she experienced while negotiating with First Hospitality.
5: Nosotros decidimos que queríamos organizar porque queríamos respeto y dignidad en nuestro trabajo. No nos sentíamos como máquinas.
4: We decided to organize because we wanted respect and dignity on the job. We felt like machines, like we weren't human. Most of my co-workers were Latina like me, and we felt like we were on the margins. We didn't have a voice, and nobody wanted to listen to what we had to say. It felt good to fight for respect. It felt like we were making ourselves heard. But one day we were in a meeting, and the company told us something that made me furious and sad and sick. They tried to talk us out of joining the union by saying that we could spend the money we would spend on union dues and instead pay for this many diapers and that many bottles of Jose Cuervo tequila. They were laughing when they said it. I don't know if they thought it was convincing or if they were just mocking us. Ask yourself, would they have said anything about diapers and tequila if we were white? I felt humiliated, like my dignity was under attack.
1: Ontiveros says Local 1 is there for workers in Madison.
6: No, yo lo único que quiero discutir es que estamos aquí para el apoyo de nuestros compañeros de Madison y es lo único que venimos a hacer para poder apoyarlos y que ellos tengan fuerzas.
7: We're here to support, hospitality workers like us in Madison lo siento, dile la última parte.
6: Únicamente para brindarles el apoyo y para que ellos se sientan fuertes.
7: Oh yeah, to bring support and so that they feel strong.
1: The workers expect to win.
8: Si se puede! Si se puede! Si se puede!
1: Labor Radio contact Hovde Realty about the delivered petition, but there was no response by airtime. For Labor Radio, I'm Greg Jaboski.
9: A federal judge issued a stay order for the proposed addition of a loyalty question on the federal job applications. And a federal judge directed the removal of the question. Carol Weidel explains.
10: Last year, the Federal Office of Personnel Management issued a directive to recruit individuals committed to improving the efficiency of the federal government. How would the office assess this commitment to efficiency? They do that by soliciting 4 short essays on how the applicant plans to support the administration's priorities when applying for federal jobs at the GS-5 level or above. Some critics have called this new process a loyalty test. For example, the following question asks the applicant, in their own words, to explain their approach to the following directive. Quote, how would you help advance the President's Executive Orders and Policy Priorities Initiative in this role? Identify 1 or 2 executive orders or policy initiatives that are significant to you and explain how you would help implement them if hired. Close quote. According to the new policy, the government hiring strategy has too often focused on elite universities and credentials instead of merit, practical skill, and commitment to American ideals. The Office of Personnel Management would, in the future, focus recruitment efforts on state universities, religious colleges and universities, and community colleges, and reach out to students at high schools, trade and technical schools, homeschooling groups, faith-based groups, and 4-H youth programs about careers in the federal workforce. This proposed change resulted in a legal challenge by 3 employee unions, the American Federation of Government Employees, the American Federation of State, County, and Municipal Employees, and the National Association of Government Employees. Now, nearly a year later, U.S. District Judge George O'Neill issued a stay order to remove the question from all hiring announcements. He found that the inclusion of the essay questions likely violated the job applicant's First Amendment rights. Toole's decision was mostly based on the experience of a Department of Veterans Affairs employee who applied for multiple jobs and believed that she was being asked to talk about politics. The primary source for this story is the Federal News Network. Reporting for Labor Radio, this is Carol Weidel.

0: History professor Tom Alter was fired from Texas State University by the governor of Texas last year. Alter was in Madison this week to speak on protecting free speech and the rights of unions. Greg Chbosky reports.
1: History professor Tom Alter, a member of the Texas State Employees Union, the TSEU, and the American Association of University Professors, the AAUP, an affiliate of the AFT, was fired last year from Texas State University San Marcos. With help from his union, he formed a defense committee and has toured the country, calling for defense of free speech and academic freedom. Alter was in Madison last Wednesday, September 15th, and spoke in Ingraham Hall on the UW-Madison campus. Alter said his situation was not an isolated case.
2: It was 1 year ago, last Thursday, that I was fired for being a socialist and a trade unionist. And it goes beyond the case of just one professor and has ramifications for all of us. We are living in a moment when history has called upon all of us who care about justice and democratic rights and the future of humanity itself to take a stand. And so this fight did not start with me, and it definitely does not end with me.
1: Alter described how he learned of his firing through social media.
2: So on September 10th, 2025, Texas State University President Kelly Dampus fired me without due process from my tenured professor of history position through a social media post, through Facebook, quickly. That's how I found out about it. I was at my then 11-year-old son's soccer practice. I was watching the little guys kick the soccer ball around. All of a sudden, I got a group text from Palestine Solidarity San Marcos. That's where I live. It's just south of Austin and north of San Antonio, saying, like, what can we do to help Dr. Alter? And I'm like, what are you talking about? And then they showed me the post that showing that I had been fired.
1: Alter described how he had been targeted by a self-proclaimed fascist blogger for attending a socialist conference, not in official capacity as a Texas State professor, and had his firing called for directly by Texas State Governor Greg Abbott. And Alter said he is not the only person targeted at Texas State for political reasons.
2: So I introduced myself as a member of the TSEU and as a member of Socialist Horizon. And it should be crystal clear that my illegal firing was a political act. It was not handled as a faculty violation of university guidelines, none of which I violated. Now, I'm not the only one who has faced repression at Texas State. The university president has forced out a student and fired a staffer who each spoke out against the racism and sexism of Charlie Kirk. They fired Professor Idris Robinson, the one black member of the Texas State Philosophy Department, for opposing the genocide in Palestine, and fired Professor Saeed Musfaig, a physics professor who also defends Palestine and was the faculty advisor for the Muslim Student Association and was vocal in defending immigrant rights and international students.
1: Alter says he has received sustained support from Texas State students who have demanded his reinstatement. And Alter received immediate support from his unions, the AAUP, which has covered important labor costs, and from TSEU. Alter spoke to Labor Radio about TSEU.
3: TSEU, Texas State Employees Union, represents all employees of the state of Texas. The TSEU has its origins as a social justice union in East Texas, where you had university workers, primarily African-American women, who were not only facing racism, but also economic injustice as well. And so the union specifically was forming around that injustice as both a civil rights and an economic rights struggle. And it specifically tried to organize itself as a social justice union with being in Texas, where we do not have collective bargaining rights.
1: As in Wisconsin, Texas is a right-to-work state and has banned collective bargaining for public employees. Alter explained how TSEU was still ready to support him when he was targeted.
3: So when my case kind of came along, where one of its members, myself, was fired for free speech and democratic rights violations, it was immediate. I was very fortunate that my union came to my immediate defense, had my organizer at my house the next day, and we immediately launched a defense campaign. And it's been showing how you can build union power in the absence of collective bargaining rights.
1: That was Tom Alter speaking last Wednesday in Madison. To learn more, Alter's Defense Committee has a website at defendtomalter.org. For Labor Radio, I'm Greg Chbosky.
4: The November 3rd midterm election is upon us, and Labour is critical to the fight. The South Central Federation of Labor invites all union members and their supporters to join in efforts to get out the votes for candidates who support working people. Labor Radio spoke with Judith Campos, a young organizer who is a healthcare worker and member of the SEIU Wisconsin.
5: What got you involved in your union?
6: Being part of SEIU Wisconsin has been an important part of me because I believe we in the working class can unite for a common goal. In this case, obviously, win back our labor rights.
5: Are you new to this or is this something you've done before?
6: I am new to this. I learned that there's different ways to be involved with our unions, like by paying dues and showing up to meetings and stuff. So I also ask a lot of questions. And by asking questions, that's how I was able to become a volunteer and help get the vote out for the midterm here in November 3rd.
5: Why is it important for you?
6: I wish I would have done it sooner just because I'm very tired of seeing greedy corporations take over.
5: What is involved in helping to get out the vote?
6: What I do is get our volunteers ready so they can phone bank and canvas. We're focused on door knocking and phone banking, making postcards too. And we go to our union homes or union affiliated using this app called Minivan, which I didn't know existed, but it's a really helpful tool and it helps successfully reminding people to go out and vote if they were to forget.
5: And what areas are you going to?
6: Well, I guess it depends. Our volunteers will be going out in the Madison area. I had one volunteer reach out asking for area in some Prairie. Depending on where the volunteer is and their availability, we could find some area around them.
5: Are you looking right now for volunteers to help with this effort?
6: Yes, of course. We're always looking for volunteers during election season. We're here at the Madison Labor Temple and room 109, Monday to Thursday from 12 to 8 p.m. and then Saturdays 10 to 4. And our times will be like elongating closer to the election too.
5: What kind of things do you say to people?
6: So I always greet people with smiles and then just get to know them a little bit, tell them who I am and what I'm there for, have them get to know me a little bit, and then going into the conversation about reminding them to vote and who our candidates are.
5: What candidates is Labor endorsing?
6: David Crawley for governor, Lieutenant Governor Sarah Godlewski, Attorney General Josh Call, there's many. Rebecca Cook for U.S. House and District 3. If you go to wisaflcio.org/candidate-endorsements, then you can see a large variety.
5: What are you hoping that people do? After you talk to them, after you go to their door, what do you hope for?
6: I really do hope that people have conversations with other people that they surround themselves with. To remember that we need people in government that will advocate for laborers and unions is really important.
5: How can other people who are union members or even those who are not union members help with this effort?
6: Well, if they're in the Madison area, they can come out and volunteer with us here again at the Madison Labor Temple, room 109, Monday to Thursday from 12 to 8 p.m., Saturdays to 10 to 4. Through email at volunteer@scfl.org. They can send us an email through there, or they could also reach out to us via phone 202-716-6605.
5: Your basic message is go vote and vote 100%. Pro labor?
6: Yes. Like, this is very important for everybody, the working class. Like, I've been able to see the importance of what not voting looks like and what voting looks like. So hopefully we can get people out in the polls. Just go out to vote. This is important for all of us, everybody involved.
5: We were talking with Judith Campos, a voting volunteer with the South Central Federation of Labor. This is Janine Ramsey reporting for Labor Radio.

0: The federal administration has been trying to reduce absentee ballots or voting by mail, which have increased to more than 30% of total voting over the last several years. Absentee ballots are the only access to voting for people overseas, some disabled voters, and people without access to the polls on Election Day. Keith Steffen has two postal union leaders' responses to a Supreme Court decision that blocks the administration's plan.
1: On Monday, September 15th, the Supreme Court rejected the administration's plan to limit mail-in ballots nationwide. National Association of Letter Carriers President Brian Renfro issued a statement, quote, NALC applauds the Supreme Court for upholding the Constitution and guaranteeing Americans access to voting by mail. This ruling dealt with an executive order that was a clear effort to diminish the credibility of mail-in voting, sow doubt in our elections, and discredit the work of our nation's 200,000 active letter carriers. Voting by mail has been a safe, secure, and reliable way to participate in our democracy since the Civil War. As we always have, letter carriers are prepared and proud to get the job done once again in this year's midterm elections, unquote. American Postal Workers Union President Jonathan Smith said, quote, this decision is a victory for every American and a relief for postal workers who are committed to serving them. Once again, the public can count on postal workers to ensure their vote is counted. Postal management and the Board of Governors never should have allowed things to go this far. It is past time for Chairwoman McReynolds and the governors to stand up for the Postal Service's independence and ensure that this rule never sees the light of day. If they don't, we will be reliving this nightmare again in 2028. Our message to the board is simple. Vote by mail works. Keep it, protect it, expand it. Unquote. Since the executive order was first issued, the APWU has argued that it was unprincipled, unlawful, and unworkable. The Supreme Court's decision blocked the executive order issued in March that tried to limit mail-in ballots by giving the Postal Service new responsibilities outside its typical constitutionally mandated operations. The order granted the USPS the authority to reject ballots unless states complied with a uniform envelope style and submitted lists of eligible voters to an online portal that had yet to be released. Earlier this month, a Postal Service whistleblower said the new online portal that USPS was building in compliance with the executive order was dysfunctional and not ready for midterm elections. On September 10th, an appeals court upheld the block of the executive order, and on September 13th, a U.S. district judge in Washington, D.C. issued a similar block. The Democratic states and voting rights groups challenging the plan argued it would be nearly impossible for states to comply with new Postal Service rules week before the midterm elections. Yesterday's ruling eliminates any proposed changes included in the executive order and confirms that the Postal Service and letter carriers' roles will remain the same in the midterm elections. I'm Keith Steffen reporting for Labor Radio.
2: Health care is a central concern for working people. Rising costs mean that health care is often one of the primary items that employees need to negotiate. In other wealthy countries in the world, healthcare is not a bargaining chip, but a basic human right. Labor Radio spoke with a medical doctor in rural Austria about healthcare.
3: We are sitting in Austria in a little town of Michael Boyan, and we are talking to
4: Ludwig Lepka. I'm a orthosurgeon and general practitioner working here in this little village.
3: Ludwig is working temporarily right now to fill in for a colleague who is on vacation because Ludwig is semi-retired. But he knows something about the medical system here in Austria and a little bit about the medical system in the United States. What can you tell us about the medical system here in Austria? How does it work?
4: It's a public medical system. Everybody has an insurance. We always discuss if we have still a one-class medical system, and I think basically we have it. But on the other side, of course, if you look closer, there are several classes of comfort, but basically not concerning the treatment. So everybody has an insurance, with for sure some exceptions. Basically, nobody has to sleep and die under the bridge here in Austria.
3: Do people buy private insurance on their own, or is there a public insurance that everybody buys into? How does it work?
4: It is in public insurance. So, and in addition, everybody is free to buy a private insurance in addition, but nobody needs it really. As long as our children are living at home, they have an insurance with their parents, even students until the age of 26 years old. And if anybody starts any employment, there is a law which regulates how much the employer and how much the employee pays for the social insurance, which includes the medical insurance. Everybody basically has an insurance, with some exceptions. You know, society is always complicated. Sometimes it happens that somebody falls out of this net, but then you have another second net, most of the times organized by private or church organizations.
3: And if people are unemployed, what happens?
4: If somebody is unemployed, there is a public organization which is called Arbeitsamt, which has the duty to bring in into employment again.
3: How important do you think it is to have just everybody being insured in terms of quality of life? How do you compare the medical system here in Austria to that in the United States?
4: I have to confess that I don't really know it really good, the system in the United States. I can only tell you what I appreciate in our typically European system, which is the risk is taken by the community, and the community, of course, takes care that single persons don't take too much risk. No. It's a matter of living good together, no? The neighbors. No? Even when I'm not religious motivated, I would have some good reasons to take care of my neighbor if he's in trouble. So it's always the same base again. So should we take care of each other, yes or no? And if yes, should we organize it? Of course, yes, we should organize. Should we be able to read this intention in our legal system? Yes, I would say. Should we see it in the way how we organize our medical care system? I would say yes, because we should take care of our neighbor, first our family, then our neighbors, and then our inhabitants of the regions of the state of the world, basically. That's my motivation.
2: That was Dr. Ludwig Lepka of Austria. This is Janine Ramsey reporting for Labor Radio.
0: The Wisconsin AFL-CIO 34th Biennial Convention will be held on Monday, September 28th and Tuesday, September 29th at the Hyatt Regency, Milwaukee at 333 West Kilbourne Avenue. 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
2: The trade ministerial of the G20, or Group of 20, a forum representing countries controlling an estimate 85% of the world's gross domestic product, this year meets in Milwaukee on September 30th and October 1st. Organized labor in Wisconsin is planning a week of action, demanding trade policies that put working people first. On September 30th at 10 a.m., there will be a protest and rally at the Calling statue in O'Donnell Park, 941 East Wisconsin Avenue in Milwaukee. For info on this and other planned actions, contact the Milwaukee Area Labor Council at organize@milwaukeelabor.org. Or visit the Scuffle website at scfl.org, and look for the notice titled Fair Trade for Working Families.
0: At 4 p.m. on October 4th, there's a screening of When Ice Melts, a documentary film about Minnesotans organizing in the face of violent repression by ICE during the winter of 2025-26. Prior to the film, there will be a potluck from 3 to 4 o'clock. After the film at 5:30 p.m., a panel discussion will include the filmmaker and a number of activists. This event is presented by the Free the 15 Defense Committee and will be at the Madison Labor Temple, 1602 South Park Street.
2: I'm Annette Kuhlmann. Thank you to the Labor Radio Collective, including reporters Greg Jabowski, Janine Ramsey, Carol Weidel, Laura Schmidt-Dolan, Assistant Robin G., and Damage Control Specialist Joanne Powers. Special thanks to Keith Steffen, our reader coordinator, and to all of our readers and the members of the IBEW Local 2304 WORT Staff Collective.
0: And I'm Brian Pfeiffer. We would also like to thank all of the generous contributors to the Labor Radio and WORT. 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
7: I met a girl named Virginia on the river south of Moline.
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6: With WORT DJs breaking it down between sets. WORT is proud to have the support of the Wilmar Neighborhood Association in providing the facilities for the WORT Underground Stage, which comes to you on Sunday, September 20th, in the 800 block of Williamson Street.

0: Oh, yeah, a couple of tunes featuring Lewis Meyers on this. The day that would have been his 97th birthday if he was still with us. He and his brother Dave were born in By Harlem, Mississippi. And they showed good judgment and left for Chicago in 1941. And the two of them, along with Fred Bilo, became the Aces after backing up Little Walter for a while. And the rest is history. We heard the three of them backing up Junior Wells doing Hideaway from Live in Boston just now. Live in Boston, 1966, actually. And then before that, Lewis Meyers from one of his own albums entitled Wailing the Blues, we heard Going Down South. 616, this is WORT 89.9 FM Madison. I'm Dave Watts. This is Blues Cruise. Thanks for joining us this evening. Two quick announcements. Johnny Chimes is right now is playing New Orleans piano at Louisiana's in Middleton. He'll be there till 7:30. And Aaron Williams and the Hoodoo are also playing right now, and they will be at the Tyranina Brewing Company in Lake Mills until 9 o'clock this evening. So those two things happening right now, and we'll get to the rest of the stuff in the club calendar in a little while. Right now, we are going to continue with our weekly educational and historical segment hosted by my pal, the professor, Bill Clark.
1: Thank you, Dave. Tonight I have the 11th installment of my survey of the California blues scene, one of the stars of the contemporary scene, Robin Ford and the Charles Ford Band. Robin Ford was born December 16, 1951, in Woodlake, California, and raised in Ukiah. He picked up the guitar at age 14 when he first heard the Paul Butterfield Blues Band's first album. He called it a revelation that began an obsession with learning the guitar. Robin considers Mike Bloomfield a major influence even today. With two of his brothers, he formed the Charles Ford Blues Band, named for their father. At 18, Robin was hired to play and record with Charlie Musselwhite and recorded two albums with his brothers. I begin with two tracks from the Brothers' tribute album to Mike Bloomfield.

0: Okay, this is what we just heard. The first song was Marianne, which was written by Ray Charles. And then Mike Bloomfield covered on his Live Adventures with Mike Bloomfield and Al Kooper album. Backing Robin on guitar and vocal were Tony Lufrano, organ, Patrick Ford, drums, Volker Striffler, rhythm guitar, and Dwayne Pate, bass. It was the Charles Ford Band at the time. The second song was I Got a Mind to Give Up Living, which was written by Nat Adderley and first recorded by B.B. King. Robin heard it on the second Butterfield Blues Band album, East West. The same musicians backed Robin, except that Tony Lufrano played piano. Both songs are found on the Charles Ford Blues Band CD, In Memory of Michael Bloomfield, a 2002 release on Blue Rocket Records. The last song was Talk to Your Daughter, the title track from Robin's 1988 Warner Brothers CD. The song was written and recorded by J.B. Lenoir. Backing Robin were Roscoe Beck bass, Vinnie Colaiuta drums, and Russell Ferrante keys. Since then, Robin has played with almost everyone in the world, including Miles Davis, Joni Mitchell, George Harrison, Little Feat, Michael McDonald, Bob Dylan, Sonny Landreth, John Mayall, Keb Moe, Bonnie Raitt, Leon Russell, David Sanborn, Walter Trout, and Bruce Willis. And next week, Jimmy Witherspoon. I look forward to that.
1: He played with Jimmy Witherspoon.
0: I know, and I've got some Jimmy Witherspoon coming up next week.
1: Right, but you didn't mention him in the list.
0: Well, now I did.
1: Okay. You just said you had some Jimmy Witherspoon coming up next week, but actually...
0: Yeah, with Robin Ford.
1: He should have been before Bruce Willis. Anyway, thanks for that. You know, I got some stuff by Volker Striffler that got sent to me in the mail, and I never realized he was in the Ford Brothers Band.
0: Yeah, rhythm guitar.
1: Yeah.
0: Chris Kane was also in the Charles Ford Brothers Band.
1: Oh, okay. I like Chris Kane. All right, thank you for that, Bill, as always.
0: I enjoyed it myself.
1: This is WRT 89.9 FM Madison. And we're going to get to something from Anthony Gomez, who will be at the High Noon Saloon on December 6th, Sunday, December 6th at 7 p.m. We're going to get to something from him right after this important message.
2: 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Daptone recording artists The Sacred Souls are a seven-piece from San Diego who bring their version of soulies to the masses, complete with smooth harmonies and a retro sound. La Lome released their debut album, The Los Angeles League of Musicians, on Verve Records in 2024. Their sound is a blend of surf, cumbia, country twang, and Peruvian chicha. The Womack Sisters are the granddaughters of Sam Cooke and the nieces of Bobby Womack. Their sweet, soulful sound rings true to their legacy, but looks forward with their own distinct voice. More information about this show is at thesylvie.com. 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

0: Yeah. Got some ka-thang going on. Oh, shucks. Hey, fellas, you want to do some ka-thang?
1: Yeah.
0: I mean, David's really got it working. Let's do it. Oh.

0: All right, O.V. Wright. From the compilation from the High record label called High Fidelity, I'm Into Something I Can't Shake Loose. Before that, Big Time Sarah and the BTS Express, Down Home Blues from the album Blues in the Year 1D1. Brian Leap before that, Born Under a Bad Sign from the posthumously released album Homage to Four Kings, came out last year. Angela Straley before that, Born Under a Bad... Angela Straley did Two Steps from the Blues from her album Ace of Blues on the Antones record label. And Anthony Gomez from his album Containment Blues, we heard Until the End of Time. And as I said, he will be appearing here in Madison at the High Noon Saloon on December 6th at 7 p.m. 6:59 is WORT 89.9 FM in Madison. And speaking of appearing here in Madison, Wisconsin, let's take a look at the club calendar. Tonight, they'll be going till about 9 o'clock at the Tyranina Brewing Company in Lake Mills, Aaron Williams and the Hoodoo. And then coming up in just about an hour, the Cashbox Kings with special guest Jimmy Vaguely joining them. That's happening at the North Street Cabaret. And maybe they'll be playing some tunes from their new album that's coming out pretty quickly. I think it's still, as of yet, unnamed. And I'll be having a track from that in our next set, which will be the world premiere, I think, of that. So stay tuned for that. Also, tomorrow, the Madtown Manish Boys will be at the Full Mile Beer Company in Sun Prairie from 6 to 9 p.m. Also tomorrow night, weather permitting, let's hope for no rain, Honor Among Thieves will be playing at the Willie Street Fair at 8:30 p.m. tomorrow night. Then on Sunday, Tall Paul and the Naughty Cats will be at Oakstone Recreational in Cottage Grove. That starts at 4 o'clock and runs till 7. And then Sunday, the Jimmies will be at the Willie Street Fair. That commences at 5:15 p.m. Then on Monday, Catfish Stevenson will be at the Up North Pub from 6 to 9 p.m. On Tuesday, Gary Clark Jr. with opening bands Cody Matlock and DJ Corrupt. That's happening at 8 p.m. at the Sylvie on Tuesday night. And then on Thursday, Two Sick Charlie will be at the Hop Garden in Paoli. Hop Garden in Belleville, 5 to 8 p.m. And then on Thursday, also the Blues Jam with the Usual Suspects at Burnell's. And that happens from 7 to 10 p.m. The next Friday, Johnny Chimes will be in the Lounge of Louisiana from 5:30 to 7:30. Tony Diakite and the Afro Funk Stars will be at Cafe Coda starting at 7. Tall Paul and the Naughty Cats will be at Whispers Roadhouse in Waterloo a week from tomorrow, Saturday the 26th, from 4 to 7 p.m. Also a week from tomorrow, Madison Red and the band that Time Forgot will be playing at the Mill in Paoli. And also a week from tomorrow, from 6 to 9 p.m., the Bird Dog Blues Band will be at the Mazomani Performing Arts Pavilion, Saturday the 26th. All right, that's what we got going on blues-wise in the area. So try and get out and see some live music. And let's see, we got a quick announcement after which we will get to something from Peppermint Harris and Elmore Nixon. So stay tuned.
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